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2: Your Cornerstone weather forecast for your Wednesday is calling for a slight chance of showers before noon and a slight chance of showers and thunderstorms between noon and 2. Mostly sunny skies with a high near 87 degrees. For tonight, expect mostly clear with a low around 73. A 20% chance of showers and thunderstorms for your Thursday with a high near 89 degrees. Mostly clear skies in the evening with a low of 74.
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3: This is John MacArthur. Please join me for today's Portraits of Grace. I'm sure you realize how much God cares about your behavior, but beyond that, He also cares about how you think. That's why Paul said, "Do not be conformed to this world, but be transformed by the renewing of your mind." In Philippians 4:8, he adds that you're to meditate on things that are true, honorable, right, pure, lovely, and praiseworthy. God wants sanctified thinking, because the way you think influences the way you behave. So be diligent to saturate your mind with God's Word and allow its principles to govern your thought and your behavior. As the psalmist put it, hide the Word in your heart so you won't sin against Him. This is John MacArthur encouraging you to live as portraits of grace.
4: What if one of the most powerful influences on your mood day to day wasn't what you ate or how you slept? Turns out, the right kind of light may be shaping our physical and mental health more than we realize.

0: A recent study from the Technical University of Munich found that light does far more than help us see. It regulates the internal body clock, affects hormones, improves alertness, and plays a key role in sleep and emotional well-being. Researchers found bright daytime light is linked to better mood, lower rates of depression, while too much light at night is associated with anxiety, depression, and disrupted sleep. Their conclusion? We were designed for bright days and dark nights. And we were designed by a creator. No surprise, light matters, but even more so, the spiritual light of the one who says, "I am the light of the world." Welcome to Haven Today. I'm David Wolin, sharing the great story that's all about Jesus. We're in a series called Jesus Through the Eyes of John, and we're turning our attention today to the text of the fourth gospel, the gospel according to John. It's a fascinating vantage point to look at the true person of Jesus in history through the eyes of the youngest disciple as he experienced and saw him. But of course, John's gospel was written when John was an old man. And for that reason, also, it is a fascinating study. You see, John was both the youngest disciple and would live to become the oldest apostle, so it's accurate to say that John, among all the other eyewitnesses, was the one who walked with the Lord the longest. And that's the story we're going to tell. And I've been so pleased to see how interested Haven listeners have been with the offer of this DVD we've been talking about throughout the series. It's called Light of the World. Chris in Michigan and Nancy in Ohio both just made generous gifts requesting this DVD, and they gave generously to help Haven reach our fiscal year-end goal. They both said they're thankful we're offering this gospel-centered movie about the life of Jesus.
1: I brought someone who can help. This is Jesus.
2: Never heard of him.
1: He's helping people. I want to be a part of that. This is my chance to show up.
3: No, we've talked about this. It's just a story.
1: Papa?
4: We're gonna need a bigger boat!
5: Tell me about this Jesus.
6: Jesus is no Messiah. He is nothing.
7: And sometimes evil men silence those who speak the truth.
8: What is truth?

0: this is not the end. It's the beginning.
1: He is the light of the world.
2: A short trailer for the film Light of the World. And I recently had both the director and producer on the program. I asked why they portrayed John as so young. Brennan McPherson, the producer, had this to say.
3: There's a lot of Jesus adaptations, let's be honest. I mean, you have The Passion of the Christ, you have more recently King of Kings and The Right. Chosen and all these different things. The disciples are almost exclusively portrayed as old men with beards, and we know historically they weren't. And that was really interesting to us. We wanted to do something that was very different from anything we had seen before. And to make this like Disney of the 90s made a feature film about the life of Jesus that was actually true to scripture. So we wanted the fun. We wanted the full family appeal. Mm-hmm. We wanted it to be a coming of age story. And historically, John could have been 13 when he chose to follow Jesus as a rabbi. That was what they did at the time. When you were 13, you chose to follow in the footsteps of, you know, a rabbi, a teacher. So it's very possible, and many historians believe he was the youngest. So he could have been 13, he could have been 15. We don't know, but we know he was within that sort of range. Mm-hmm. And so it actually is truer to the real historical reality and makes a lot more sense when you view it through that context.
2: That's Brennan McPherson, the producer of Light of the World, the animated feature film that we have for your gift to help us reach our fiscal year-end goal. 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And now we'll get started with a song of worship pointing us to the light of the world. Here's Jeremy Camp and Here I Am to Worship.

Jeremy Camp, and here I am to worship. It's a song of praise that touches on some of the most prominent themes in the Gospel of John. And now, to some of those themes, we turn our attention. This is Haven Today. I'm David Wolin. Many people are drawn to the Gospel of John, and that's for many reasons. It's so relatable. There's a lot of emotion. John is very personal. You get to see the relationships people had with Jesus. Plus, John's gospel does an incredible job helping unbelievers come to know and trust in Jesus. That's why John's gospel is so often given away evangelistically. Now, in truth, all of the four gospels reveal the Lord Jesus and articulate the gospel effectively. All are inspired scripture. However, and this is pretty obvious when you read all the Gospels, they're each different from one another in significant ways. It's a lot like how you get a different looking shot when you use a different camera and lens combination. Now, I can't claim much expertise in this, but recently an expert in videography showed me what can be achieved simply by switching out one lens for another. I was stunned. It was a dramatic difference. Then that videographer added a filter to that lens. Suddenly the colors looked more vibrant. And then putting on a new camera to that lens, it was a completely different shot once again. Now, are any of these combinations less valid than the others? Is any shot less true than the others? No. Well, the four Gospels are like that, but with something else adding to the differences. So back to cameras and lenses. Imagine if you took those different combinations and put them in different places, at different distances. Well, you get the point. With those Gospels, there is one true Savior and Lord who truly did and truly said in history all the Bible claims that he did, and yet we're shown this story unfolding from four different angles, and this is a very good thing. Now, in the case of John's Gospel, he tells us the purpose statement of his gospel near the end, chapter 20, verses 30 and 31. John says, "Now Jesus did many other signs in the presence of the disciples, which are not written in this book, but these are written so that you may believe that Jesus is the Christ, the Son of God, and that by believing you may have life in his name." So that sense of calling and focus and purpose in John, inspired by the Holy Spirit, led him, and the Holy Spirit spoke through him throughout the whole writing process, and that includes the very first words of John. Now, we all know the best place to begin is where? It's the beginning, right? Well, since John is writing about Jesus, where is the beginning of Jesus' story? Or perhaps a better way of saying that is, when is the beginning of his story? Well, when it comes to Jesus, that is a profound question. John chapter 1, verse 1. "In the beginning was the Word, and the Word was with God, and the Word was God." Open any commentary on the Gospel of John, and what you'll find is a huge amount of text devoted to this one single verse. In our English Bibles, Word is capitalized all three times. In the beginning was the Word, and the Word was with God, and the Word was God. Most Christians have little knowledge of ancient Koine or common Greek, but most of us over time do pick up some of those words, and likely this is one of them. In the Greek, it's logos, sometimes pronounced logos. It doesn't matter how you say it. What matters is what it means, and more specifically, what John means by logos. In the ancient world, this meant more than simply a word. The Stoic philosophers spoke of the logos as the great rational principle behind everything that exists. For them, logos had a functionally God-like aspect to it, but not like the personal God of the Bible, who enters in and interacts with his creation, caring for them, loving his people, calling them to know him, and so on. No, for the Stoics, the logos was this impersonal transcendent power. Now, historians and philosophers today, and sometimes Bible teachers, often like to go deep down into that rabbit hole, and it's not without merit, but
I really like what Christian scholar D.A. Carson says about this. He says, essentially, we need to remember that John was not coming from the world of Greek philosophy. No, John is steeped in the Old Testament scriptures, and throughout his gospel, he's constantly interacting with them. And so with that in mind, it's hard to miss how his very words at the beginning of the gospel mirror the first words of Genesis, where it says, "In the beginning, God created the heavens and the earth." Likewise, John 1 says, "In the beginning was the Word." Now, back to Genesis. How did creation take place? God spoke it into existence. And that speaking, John ascribes to the Word, the Logos. He is the one through whom God created, and we will come back to that. But the first question John is answering here isn't what, but when, and he does that in the best way a time-bound, finite human being can. In the beginning, the Logos already was. Why? Because he existed before the beginning. He's eternal. And then John says the Word was with God. So if the first statement answered when, you might say this answers where. Where was the eternal Logos before the beginning? He was with God. He was in the presence of God. Now, so far, John hasn't introduced the relationship words yet. We haven't heard about Father and Son yet. That will come, but here at the beginning, he's laying a foundation for our ability to perceive the distinct persons of the Trinity. The Logos was with God and was, before the beginning, eternally with him. And just to make sure we're understanding the full implication of what he means, John states it plainly. And the Word was God. Does it sound like a radical thing to you to say Jesus is God? It shouldn't be. Not for a Christian. This is the clear testimony of the New Testament. Jesus is God. And it's not only John who makes that claim, or the four Gospels. We find it also in Hebrews chapter 1. Long ago, at many times and in many ways, God spoke to our fathers by the prophets, but in these last days he has spoken to us by his Son, whom he appointed the heir of all things, through whom he also created the world. And so there it is again, the eternal Son credited for the act of creation. Verse 3 gives us more. He is the radiance of the glory of God and the exact imprint of his nature. And he upholds the universe by the word of his power. And it goes on from there. Hebrews is just effusive with the praise of the glory of Jesus Christ. And here we'll turn to another biblical writer. Paul says much the same to the Colossian church about Jesus. Chapter 1, verse 15, he is the image of the invisible God and the firstborn of all creation, for by him all things were created, in heaven and on earth, visible and invisible, whether thrones or dominions or rulers or authorities, all things were created through him and for him, and he is before all things, and in him all things hold together. And we could just keep going like this throughout the New Testament. There are many more claims just like this. But the point is, and especially for you and me today, when we think of Jesus, do we think of him in these terms? Maybe we're more familiar with and are more comforted by the Jesus who picks up little children and puts them on his lap, or who calls himself the Good Shepherd and tenderly cares for his sheep. Now, he is these things as well, but we need to realize that we're thinking and talking about the one who, with a word, created billions of galaxies filled with billions of stars in each. His power is unfathomable. What do you and I do when a spark from a campfire flies out toward us? We jump out of the way, right? Otherwise, we'll get burned. By contrast, in the palm of his hand, so to speak, there are stars going supernova and black holes with so much gravity light cannot escape them, and yet it's by his power that they exist at all. And if that kind of power is mind-boggling to us, how much more so that he would and could unite to himself a true human body and human nature and actually walk among us?
veiled in flesh, the Godhead see. We sing at Christmas time. But seeing Jesus as he is, John could not at first. And that goes for everyone else. In reality, we will spend all of eternity coming to see and know Jesus more clearly. That's how big he is, how glorious he is. This is the one who, verse 2 in John 1, reiterates, he was in the beginning with God. And now verse 3, all things were made through him, and without him was not anything made that was made, which means there's no alternative universe, no multiverse, no plane of existence or anything at all that exists or was ever created outside of him. And now we come to verse 4, where two key themes in John are presented together. It says, in him was life, and the life was the light of men. Life and light. Both will thread their way throughout John, and they're interconnected with each other. But after these opening verses, life and light relate to salvation. Light being God's revelation, and life pointing to resurrection life, eternal life, the life to come, and so on. But here at the beginning, John is pointing us back to Genesis 1. He's telling us he is the divine Logos, the one who spoke and said, "Let there be light," and there was light. And as those days of creation unfolded, all living things were spoken into existence. It was him doing that. But here's a little curiosity in Genesis. God does not say, "Let there be man," or "Let there be humanity." Instead, Genesis 1, it says, "Then God said, let us make man in our image, after our likeness." And in the Genesis 2 account, verse 7, it says, "Then the Lord God formed the man of dust from the ground and breathed into his nostrils the breath of life, and the man became a living creature." And the point John is making, looking all the way back to Genesis, is that this man, who was known in the first century as Yeshua, Jesus of Nazareth, he is the divine Logos, the one who spoke light into existence and who breathed life into humanity. He is the self-existing source of all life and all light. And that's true in a literal sense, but it's more than that. It's existentially true. Our life is our very existence. Our ability to perceive and know anything is by the light that he gives. Life and light are all over John, as are the tensions with their opposites. So we see life and death, but Jesus as Lord over both. And we see light and darkness, but Jesus as Lord over both. Yes, he is Lord over death and darkness, but not because those emanate from him. Rather, death and darkness come to us because of our rebellion against the God of life and light. But he has sovereign authority over death and darkness and the power to dispel and reverse them both. And in his grace 2,000 years ago, that is what the divine eternal Logos came to do. And as verse 5 of chapter 1 proclaims, the light shines in the darkness, and the darkness has not overcome it. And so today, as we look to Jesus and we get to know him through God's word, through the Gospel of John, we do so, if we have ears to hear, we do so in reverence and holy awe, because the eternal source of life and light took on a true human body to give life to the dead and shine light into our darkness.

0: beautiful rendition of John 1, verses 1 through 5 from The Corner Room. This is Haven Today. I'm David Wolin. I tell you what, finding high-quality content with redeeming value is becoming increasingly difficult. But when I saw the new animated feature film, Light of the World, I just knew I had to share this with Haven listeners. 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But I trust you and the kids in your life will enjoy watching this together, The Light of the World, and be refreshed by its articulation of the gospel through the eyes of John. 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Just look for the picture of the DVD where it says Light of the World, and then click on the button that says Request This Offer. Again, haventoday.org. I'm David Wolin. Won't you come back again next time? We'll be keeping it all about Jesus. It's the great story here on Haven Today.
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2: What does it mean that God is glorious? 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Today on Insight for Living, Chuck Swindoll begins a landmark 12-message journey into the very character of God. Not a dry theological lecture, but a soul-anchoring, heart-soaring exploration of the attributes that make our God unlike any other. This is the kind of series that will change the way you see Him and the way you see yourself. Chuck opens with the glory of God.
3: Beginning today and for the next number of Sundays, we'll be engaged in a series on our triune God. Doctrinal subject though it is, and with our inability to ever to get our arms around it, my desire will be to show you the practical side of the attributes of God. We'll choose four of them today: His glory, next Sunday His holiness. We'll get to know God our Father better in these four Sundays, followed by an emphasis on the cross of Christ. And that Christological study will give our attention to the cross, what He accomplished there and why it was necessary. And then we will conclude the series with the power of the Holy Spirit. Turn in your Bible to a rather unknown section of Scripture, or at least unused, 2 Chronicles chapter 26. Every once in a while, the Spirit of God hovers over a life for the purpose of teaching us a lesson that ties in with truth that is timeless and transcendent. Such it was in the life of King Uzziah. 2 Chronicles 26 begins, "And all the people of Judah took Uzziah, who was 16 years old, and made him king in the place of his father Amaziah." Verse 3. "Uzziah was 16 years old when he became king, and he reigned 52 years in Jerusalem, and his mother's name was Jechaliah of Jerusalem. He did right in the sight of the Lord, according to all that his father Amaziah had done. He continued to seek God in the days of Zechariah, who had understanding through the vision of God. And as long as he sought the Lord, God prospered him." Verse 7, God helped him against the Philistines, against the Arabians who lived in Gurbal, and the Midianites. The Ammonites also gave tribute to Uzziah, and his fame extended to the border of Egypt. He became very strong. Verse 15. In Jerusalem, he made engines of war invented by skillful men to be on the towers and on the corners for the purpose of shooting arrows and great stones. Hence, his fame spread afar. For he was marvelously helped until he was strong. But when he became strong, his heart was so proud that he acted corruptly. And he was unfaithful to the Lord his God. For he entered the temple of the Lord to burn incense on the altar of incense. Then Azariah the priest entered after him, and with him 80 priests of the Lord, valiant men. And they opposed Uzziah the king and said to him, "It is not for you, Uzziah, to burn incense to the Lord, but for the priests, the sons of Aaron, who were consecrated to burn incense. Get out of the sanctuary, for you have been unfaithful and will have no honor from the Lord God." But Uzziah, with a censer in his hand for burning incense, was enraged. And while he was enraged with the priests, leprosy broke out on his forehead before the priests in the house of the Lord, beside the altar of incense. Verse 21, King Uzziah was a leper to the day of his death, and he lived in a separate house, being a leper, for he was cut off from the house of the Lord. 23, so Uzziah slept with his fathers, and they buried him with his fathers in the field of the grave, which belonged to the kings, for they said, "He is a leper."
2: 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Chuck titled today's message, "The Glory of God."
3: I was a teenager before I asked my first serious theological question. It surprisingly had to do with the glory of God. That deserves an explanation. I was raised in a family that was musical. We loved music. We sang it. We played it all through my years at home before I got married. And I remember standing around the piano singing as a family. We had an old upright piano that sat in our living room, and both my mother and my brother especially played beautiful piano, and mother sang soprano, and Lucy, my sister, sang alto. I sang tenor, and my brother Orville sang bass, and my dad played the harmonica and the comb. That was his great claim to fame as harmonica player. Well, we sang all kinds of music. We sang patriotic songs and of course, folk songs and love songs and sacred songs and all arrangements that we could find. In fact, on occasion, my brother would write a piece and we would sing it. My mother noticed one autumn day in the newspaper down there in Houston that there was an audition being held at First Methodist Church downtown for the singing of the great masterwork of Handel's Messiah. She decided we would all audition. I said no, mother said yes, so I said yes. Being a persuasive mother that she was, she got us all down there, and to my amazement, all of us passed. It was a choir of about 200 voices, and it would be ultimately an orchestra of about 60 pieces, and a magnificent pipe organ would be played by this woman who had played organ, it seems, all of her adult life. And the masterwork would be conducted by Dr. Walter Jenkins, a name familiar among musicians in that era. He led, by the way, the entire Messiah without the score in front of him. He knew it all by heart. And I'll never forget that first night of our performance. We did it four nights before Christmas. And here I was, a young 15, 16-year-old, surrounded by trained voices, men, in the tenor section, and the bass and the altos and the sopranos together were four famous soloists that sang the part. And it all began, as you who love music remember, with the recitative sung by this lyrical tenor, comfort ye my people, right out of Isaiah 40. And then he would end with the aria, every valley shall be exalted and every mountain and hill made low, the crooked places straight and the rough places plain. The thing I love about Messiah is it's all from the scriptures. And then everybody stood up in the choir and we began the first chorale piece. And the glory of the Lord shall be revealed, for the mouth of the Lord hath spoken it. Isaiah 40, verse 5. I have to tell you that the ecstasy of all of the music brought tears to my young eyes. I couldn't continue the chorus. And to this day, on occasion, I am moved to tears with great music. It was raining that night as we were on our way home, and I sat in the back seat of our old 41 Ford alongside my sister, who was about asleep, and my brother, looking out his window. And I said to my daddy, Daddy, what's glory? What's glory? I remember we also had sung from Revelation 5, worthy is the Lamb that was slain to receive power and riches and wisdom and honor and glory and majesty. I said, Daddy, what's glory? The other words I understood. And in good fatherly fashion, he answered, ask your mother. So I asked my mother, and wise as she was, she said, check the dictionary when we get home. That is a great answer, parents, when you don't know the answer. So I did. And I came across a wealth of information, mainly synonyms. Glory is great honor and admiration. Fame, renown. Glory is worshipful admiration. Hear these words. Listen carefully. Worshipful admiration. Highest praise. Splendor. Radiant beauty. Magnificence. And it included circle of light. Intriguing, isn't it? Circle of light. What a grand gallery of word pictures are found even in Webster's dictionary alongside the word. How important it is that we remember that that marks our God and no other, and no other. To Him alone goes the glory. We would say today in our vernacular, all the credit, all of the attention, all of the applause. He alone deserves it all. He alone is our awesome God of glory. How lightly we toss around words that are heavy with meaning. Heavy. You'll be interested to know, as I was, that the Hebrew word, the original word from which it's translated glory, is kavod. Kavod means heavy, heavy, heavy in power, heavy in authority, heavy in sovereignty, heavy in position, heavy in importance, heavy in riches. He has no needs. He provides our needs. He has no struggles. He meets us in our struggles. I find it also interesting that apart from the glory, a place of worship is an empty, hollow shell. There's nothing to it but the work of men and women's hands as skill and labor draw themselves together and a building is built. Like the first house of worship mentioned in the scriptures. Exodus chapter 40. When you get to the end of the chapter, you find the end of verse 33 reading, "Thus Moses finished the work." What work? The work on what was called the tabernacle, of much gold, of magnificent embroidery work in the veil that kept the people out of the holiest of all places on the planet. Moses finished the work, but it wasn't finished. It wasn't done. Our workers walked away from our new sanctuary one day saying, as they clapped their hands together, "Done." But it isn't done. It's an empty shell. It's a hollow place where you will only hear your echo on occasion, without the glory. And in these days, the glory was manifested in a light. Remember the definition? Circle of light. Look at the next verse. Then the cloud, when? After Moses finished the work, when all the skilled laborers had gone back to their tents, when all of the seamstresses had put away their thread, when all of those engravers laid aside their mallets and their chisels, when all of it was done, there was a cloud. Watch. The cloud covered the tent of meeting, and the Kavod Yahweh, look at it, the Kavod Yahweh, the glory of God, filled the tabernacle. Now it's finished. Just as when we, the people of God, reflecting His glory, filled the house of worship, then it will be completed. Then it will be finished, and the purpose of it will begin to run its course. But read on. Moses was not able to enter the tent of meeting because the cloud had settled on it, and the Kavod Yahweh, the heaviness of our great God, shone down upon it. We don't read it here, but you do later. We read of the Shekinah of God. It was a laser-like light that originated in the third heaven and drove its way, penetrating all its way through the atmosphere and plunging into the holiest place of all, so that it is now so holy, no one but the high priest can enter but once a year. Imagine that in the middle of the wilderness, when the tabernacle was re-erected and it was taken down and re-erected and taken down, when it was erected, that light shone on the mercy seat, the place of God's presence. And it leaves the people silent. We even read of the cloud by day on the tabernacle and the fire which was in it by night. All of God's making. I'll tell you read sections like this, you sort of suck in your breath. When you really let it land full force, in all honesty, you're no longer the star of the show. In all honesty, you are, and I are the rather insignificant in the plan. It is all about our God. Today, men and women, we walk into a space built for worship that is only space. It's lovely. We're grateful for it. It's beautiful on purpose. It's to reflect our Heavenly Father's name. But it is not a house of worship without the church. It's a building. And when we, in this era, this age, when we enter that place, we bring the church with us. Isaiah writes of it in Isaiah chapter 42. So turn from there, far ahead in your Bible, to the ancient book of Isaiah, 42nd chapter, where we will read again of the light. 42 verse 5, "Thus says God the Lord, who created the heavens and stretched them out, who spread out the earth and its offspring, who gives breath to the people on it, and spirit to those who walk in it. This is all what God does. This is all about who he is. And then he introduces himself in no uncertain terms. I am the Lord. And look closely at the verbs that follow. I have called you in righteousness. I will also hold you by the hand and watch over you. These are words of presence and protection and closeness. I will appoint you as a covenant to the people. Look closely. As a light to the nations. He's writing to Jews, read by Jews, the chosen people. You are not the single depository of the truth to be kept to yourself. You are a channel. Do not forget that. From you is to reflect the light. You see, we are like the moon. God is like the sun. The sun emanates light. The effulgence of light floods from the sun, but we as moons simply reflect it. The moon has no light of its own. It's all reflected light. So it is with us. By the way, as a light to the nations, let's not forget our mission. No matter our size, no matter the era, no matter our strength or struggles, look closely, the light of the nations, to do what? To open blind eyes. Some of them belong to your neighbors. Some of them are in apartment buildings, not that far from here. Some of them you've never met. Most of them you don't know, but their eyes are blind. And the light to the nations is to include bringing prisoners from the dungeon. Think of them as inhabiting prisons of darkness. Remember Wesley's words, "Thine eye diffused the quickening ray, I rose," speaking of his time in the dungeon, "and flooded with light, I went on my way." We who are filled with the grace of God have his light shining upon us, but never think that you are the star. I've spoken to people. I happen to have been in the land of Turkey where I brought up the subject of Jesus, and the man looked at me as if I had spoken of a ghost or an imaginary figure. He said, "Who? Who?" Here is a grown man running a business who has never, for the first time in his life, heard the name Jesus. But that's not just in Turkey. You know that. It's the people with whom you work, those with whom you school. Those who are a part of our heart and never will leave that part of our hearts. Because of the commission, we're to bring prisoners out of the dungeon and those who dwell in darkness from that prison. And then as if we need to hear it again, it's as though the Lord is saying, "I want to say this to you, and I don't want you to forget it. I am the Lord, that is my name." Look closely at what it says in following. Literally, "My glory to another I will not give." My light, my splendor, the credit that belongs to me, the power that is my name, the sovereignty that represents my choices, my decisions, my directives, that's mine and mine alone. Give it to no other. And do not dare attempt to take it from me. It is glory only for me. The Lord is my name. My glory is mine, and my praise is not to go to graven images. You are the light, and you reflect it. Walter Chalmers Smith wrote of it in the last part of the 19th century. Immortal, invisible, God only wise, in light inaccessible. Did you hear the word? In light inaccessible, hid from our eyes. Most blessed, most glorious, the Ancient of Days, almighty, victorious, thy great name we praise. To him belongs the glory. To him goes all the credit. To him we give our applause. To him we stand in awe before him. And Isaiah stands as a marvelous reminder that this is not to be forgotten.
2: God's glory is not ours to claim. It never has been. His glory, heavy, magnificent, and radiant, belongs to Him alone. What you've heard from Chuck Swindoll today will anchor your soul if you'll let it. To go deeper into this passage, Insight for Living offers several rich Bible study tools to help you do exactly that. For instance, the Searching the Scriptures Bible Study Workbook is ready for this series. It's called How Great is Our God, and it contains all 12 studies from Chuck. 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To purchase these resources, go to insight.org/offer. In just a moment, I'll tell you about a brand new booklet that Chuck's written about the power of the cross. We published it just in time to coincide with this teaching series on the attributes of God. The cross not only represents our salvation through Christ, but when we focus on the cross of Jesus, it becomes our compass every single day. Chuck?
3: You might not remember the name Roy Riggles. If not, Roy was a football player, and in the 1929 Rose Bowl, he picked up a fumble and took off running, fast, confident, strutting toward the goal line, absolutely certain he knew where he was going. Guess what? He was headed in the wrong direction. A 70-yard sprint headed the wrong way. Oh man, can't you just picture it? His own teammate had to chase him down. And when that teammate finally caught up with him, Roy shouted, "I love this. Get away from me. This is my touchdown." He was convinced, but Roy was dead wrong. Well, I've spent a lifetime in ministry, and I can tell you, that story never gets old because it never stops being true. Sincere people, well-meaning people, people who love God and work hard and mean every word of their prayers, running the wrong direction. Why? Because somewhere along the way, they lost sight of the cross. The cross reorients everything. When it's in clear focus, you know which goal line is which. You know what matters and what doesn't. You know how to live. That's what Insight for Living is all about. 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
13: Welcome, welcome, welcome to Witness Wednesday on Wretched Radio. I'm not Todd Friel. Nope, I'm actually the much shorter and less phonetic Jimmy Hicks. In the studio today, while Todd and team are out and about on the campus of Kennesaw State University looking for students to engage and talk with, and obviously the goal is to share the gospel of our Lord Jesus Christ with these individuals. But Todd's approach to that process, of course, is very thoughtful and intentional. So let's get to the campus now and send it out to Todd and the team. I think they're ready now. Todd?
14: Whatever you do, do not besmirch the man sitting next to me, because one day he's going to be an attorney and he could sue you. How are you doing, Matthew?
15: I'm doing very well, sir.
14: You want to be an attorney, do you?
15: Yes, sir, I do. Very much so.
14: Good on you. Matthew, where does your name come from?
15: My name comes directly from St. Matthew, one of the apostles. Middle name is Joseph as well. Comes from Mary's husband, Jesus' father. So
14: I'm guessing you're Roman Catholic.
15: Yes, sir, I am.
14: What kind of reasoning did I just use?
15: Went along the lines of probably having a double name. I think all of my siblings have double names in that, so yep. Makes sense.
14: Yep. I

0: big. God must be really creative. He must be really powerful. He must be really artistic. We just deduce that. Without reading the Bible, we know that the creator of this place has to possess those attributes. Otherwise, there wouldn't be a place. And the Bible defines and describes God as being omnipotent and omniscient, very creative, knowing everything that there is to know, because he's the source of all knowledge. So the Bible corresponds with reality, which is a hint. It's not definitive, but it's a good hint that the Bible is the book that actually describes God. Would you agree with that reasoning?
1: Very much so. Through a scientific and logical mind, that makes perfect sense.
0: So my question then for you, my Roman Catholic, soon-to-be lawyer friend, tell me what the Gospel of Matthew, your namesake, is about.
1: The Gospel of Matthew, specifically New Testament, applies directly towards Jesus's life.
0: And what's the message of Jesus's life?
1: I like to think that the message of Jesus's life and his teachings were, be good to your neighbor, treat your neighbor as you would yourself, and love those around you and try and make the world a better place, you know?
0: Here's a question for you. Think very, very carefully, all right? Do you think that that is a good message?
1: No, I think it's the good message.
0: All right, I would like to suggest to you, and in lawyer-like fashion, debate you, that that's actually very bad news. And here's why. Because Jesus said that we're supposed to love God with all of our heart, soul, mind, and strength. That's everything. And we're supposed to love all of these people the same way we love ourselves, which is a lot. In other words, the law of love is a commandment. It's a standard. And Jesus said the standard is loving God totally, completely, never wavering, never straying, never sinning, loving everybody the way that you should. I can't do that.
1: Well, to the best of our abilities, I think we should try and strive for that. It gets hard, obviously. I mean, as human beings, we're naturally flawed. That's where we are. We sin. We are sinners. And so we will sin no matter how hard we strive to be saints. But as much as we can, you know, not everybody's going to be a Mother Teresa. But if we can try and exert those qualities, then I think the world can be a better place.
0: Yeah, it's just that if we consider the implications of not obeying Jesus' command to love God totally and to love our neighbor as ourselves, there's a consequence for that. You're an attorney, so you know how this is going to go down. A lawyer stands before a judge with a criminal, or perhaps not guilty individual, to plead his case. And the judge is going to render a verdict. So I'm just thinking this through. If God is a judge, and the Bible says he is, he's going to render a verdict on each of our lives. And if I'm a criminal who hasn't obeyed this commandment to love him and to love others the way that I should, wouldn't God judge me as a guilty criminal?
1: I think he will. I think obviously, the sins of your life are going to be judged against you in any amount. But there's always repentance, and there's always a way in order to find that light, in order to cleanse your soul of that sin. So it's our job as Christians in order to guide people towards that light so that they can be saved, even though they haven't been able to have that light throughout their lives.
0: Let me see if I'm translating what you just said right. I want to keep us in the courtroom because you're an attorney and you can get this scene. That what I think you just said is if the criminal has tried to amend his ways or potentially done good, then the judge should let him go. Is that what you're saying?
1: I actually do think that, yes. I think to the best of the criminal's ability. I mean, we're talking about murder here, that kind of, you know, paints a bad picture, but burglary turning it back, maybe donating towards a business that they turned it back to, you know.
0: But that's not how it works in a court of law.
1: Well, the world as we know it, it is a courtroom, but it's a courtroom with very loose rules. And I think in some cases, in order to preserve

0: deserve the goodness that we can have, we need to bend some of those rules sometimes.
1: Do you think God's going to do that?
0: God's all loving. God's all loving, almighty, and no matter how hard we try to push him away, for some reason, he'll always be able to accept us back if we decide that we want to embrace that life.
1: Here's a question. What's that reason?
0: Because he's God. I mean, we are his creations. He put a soul in us so that we would be his image. And in order to preserve that, he needs to make sure that we are able to be saved no matter how much we try and oppose him.
1: Reason with me. All right. I agree with you. God is loving. But I also believe that God is just. And the Bible actually says the foundation of his throne is righteousness and justice. In other words, he doesn't bend the rules. In fact, Jesus said some really startling things. Jesus said he's going to judge us on Judgment Day. And he said, you've heard it said of old, thou shalt not commit murder. But I say, if you call your brother a fool, you're in danger of judgment. In other words, you don't have to kill somebody to have that intent in your heart. And then he said, you've heard it said of old, thou shalt not commit adultery. But I say, look at a woman with lust, you've committed adultery in your heart. Okay, that's like unbending, law-breaking, and a very strict standard. So here's what I see. God is just and he's righteous, and because he is, he must uphold justice. He can't bend the rules. He can't turn a blind eye to justice, because that would mean he's not good. And that would also mean he's not loving, because he loves justice. So now we got ourselves some tension here, and I want to see, with your Roman Catholic background, if you can untangle this pickle for me, okay? God is just. He must punish lawbreakers, but God is loving and desires to forgive sinners. How can he accomplish both of those things without violating the other?
0: Yeah, this is quite a conundrum you've put me in. I must say. Somewhere in that entire conundrum, we have to consider what we can do as Christians in order to reach repentance. And there are steps in order to actively reach that, where indifference in a courtroom, a criminal can't go back on that stuff. They will reach judgment no matter what. But we have sacraments, we have activities and events that we can go through in order to cleanse our souls and in order to better ourselves as human beings. So it's a little bit of a catch-22, but at the same time, we have the ability to reach some of that repentance and reach some of that cleansing because God gives us the ability to go through those sacraments.
2: And break, because it's time for one. A break, that is. I know. It's just heating up, so to speak. Todd and Matthew's chat here. 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So how is all this going to play out? Well, stay with us and we'll find out together. More Witness Wednesday is coming up. 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
4: Books of the Bible. 1 Corinthians is a letter from the Apostle Paul to the church in Corinth. Paul addresses his concerns about divisions and immorality in the church. Then Paul answers questions from the Corinthians about marriage, food, worship, gifts, and the resurrection. When you want to understand God's high calling for the church, look to 1 Corinthians. 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
2: And welcome back to Witness Wednesday on Wretched Radio. I'm Jimmy Hicks in the studio while Todd is out on campus at Kennesaw State University. He's thus far been chatting with Matthew, a Roman Catholic with some very Roman Catholic views on God's justice. So far, we've heard things that many of us would disagree with. And of course, me speaking only for myself, my first inclination is to usually be a bulldozer and browbeat people that I fundamentally disagree with. But let's return to the campus now and listen in and see how Todd handles his chat with Matthew, the Roman Catholic.
1: I'm going to quote a Bible verse for you, word for word, and I want you to translate it and tell me what it means. Okay? It's Ephesians 2, verses 8 and 9. By grace are you saved through faith, and that not of yourself. It is a gift from God, not of works, so that no man can boast. Put that into your own words, Matthew. What did I just say?
0: God gives you the ability. God alone gives you the ability to be saved by your faith. And no matter what experience we have, no matter what experience we have here on earth, God is the only one who can allow you to have that repentance. And so coming with a heart-to-heart to God is where we can reach that repentance.
1: Well, what about that part that says, not of works, so that nobody can boast? Because you use the word activities. Okay, that would be works, doing good deeds, deeds of penance, confession, and taking the sacraments. That's doing something to wipe your slate clean. That's a work, and God says that's a no-go, because then you can get to heaven and go, I'm here because of me. God doesn't want people to boast in their salvation. All right, let's see if you and I can reason together on our conundrum. I would like to suggest there's an alternative that I hope will sound like exceedingly good news to you. right? Because I know how you're thinking, and I know how you're believing. So let's just see if this is maybe something that is really good news. You are going to stand before God. The books are going to be opened on you. And he knows your thought life. Okay, so he knows what we look at on the computer. He knows what we think about when we're sitting in the classroom surrounded by women. He knows if we're ever telling the truth or shading it. He knows when we were naughty and dishonored our parents. He knows when we take his name in vain. So if God opens up the books on you, man, that's a bleak sight. You've got a rap sheet that's long. But God is rich in mercy. And because he is, his plan for your good is that he sent his son, Jesus Christ, to live a perfect life on this earth. So God in the flesh never lusted, never murdered in his heart, never lied, never dishonored his parents. He was amassing a lot of good deeds, a lot of righteousness. And then he went to the cross. He was stripped, beaten, bloodied, hung on a tree. Because something was going on. God was pouring out his wrath on his son on behalf of guilty criminals. In other words, Jesus Christ was seen as if he is us, the guilty criminal, and God thundered his wrath on him that you and I could be forgiven. If somebody walks into a courtroom, somebody's got a stack of speeding tickets and it's $8,000 and they can't pay it, but somebody goes, "Your Honor, I love this person. I've got $8,000. Here's the money. You're free to go." Jesus Christ does that for sinners. He forgives them, he cleanses them, and then he goes beyond that. He gives them his righteousness, because here's the deal, Matthew. If you and I are just forgiven, it's a big deal, but if we're just forgiven, well, then we're kind of in neutral zone. But Jesus gives us all of his good deeds, all of his obedience, so that we can be seen as the righteousness of God in Christ. So that if a man or a woman has experienced what the transaction is that God requires to be forgiven, they'll be set free. And that means you can be saved by grace alone, not what you do, because what we do is not good. And even when we do good, it's coming from a heart that's pretty contaminated, so it's not a really pure offering. But Jesus is good, and Jesus is loving, and Jesus died for sinners that we can be forgiven. So now here's the big question. Assuming that everything I'm telling you is what the Bible teaches, Matthew, what does the Bible say you must do in order to be forgiven and inherit eternal life?
5: If I can recollect my memories, I believe that the Bible says that we must find our repentance through God, and we have to reach some sort of connection and direct correlation with Jesus, and establish that relationship so that we appear as though we are worthy of being of receiving.
1: Well, I was going with you, sort of, but then you said we've got to get ourselves to a place so that we're in a relationship with God. That's the whole point. We're not in a place, and we can't put ourselves in a place. And if we could, that's going back to that boasting part, that we would be able to take credit and go to heaven and say, "I'm here in part because of me." And that's not what God's purpose for the planet is. He wants to bring glory to himself by saving sinners that aren't worthy of forgiveness. Here's what Jesus said, and I want you to translate this for me. Jesus said, "Unless a man is born again, he will not see the kingdom of God." Matthew, what does it mean to be born again?
5: I see that, just from my Roman Catholic background, as baptism. I directly translate that into baptism, where you're being washed away of your original sin. You're born as a tainted specimen, and you're born again into the church and under Jesus's light whenever you're cleansed with that holy water.
1: And then, what does the Roman Catholic Church teach you must do when you don't behave righteously?
5: Confession. You have to go before a priest and you have to physically tell him your transgressions, your sins, everything, and he brings upon a blessing on top of you so that instead of Jesus, instead of God, he brings a blessing on top of you so that you may be cleansed of your sin.
1: Yeah, but then he also, once he tells you that, says, now I want you to go and do these things, right? All right, so what are doing these things? Those are works.
5: Yes.
1: Remember, not of works, so that nobody can boast.
5: Not of works. But they are works directly related to God and on a personal level. They're not at all presented in a way of third party. There's no third party there. It's kneeling before Jesus and directly praising him and thanking him that he may bless me and take away my sins.
1: Let me share two words with you. You're a smart guy, so you're going to get this. All right. What you just described to me is called infused righteousness. That's the teaching of the Roman Catholic Church that says, get baptized, and you will be almost, if you will, jabbed with an injection of righteousness. Yeah. But then you've got to maintain that. And if you don't, then you got to do stuff to make up for what you did wrong or that you didn't do. And if you die with your last rites having been administered to you and having done everything you possibly can to have maintained your righteousness, you might go to heaven, but you might go to purgatory to work some things off. And there's our word work again, right? That's infused righteousness. What I'm sharing with you is something called imputed righteousness. It means credited. In other words, God sees you as totally forgiven, completely and thoroughly, if you have repented and put your trust in his Son for complete forgiveness of sins. God says, I'm going to take all of Jesus' righteousness and you get it. So you give God your rap sheet and Jesus gives you his resume. And then you can be set free. You can be forgiven, not because of what you've done, but because of what Jesus did. And that means when you and I get to heaven, then we go, I'm not here because of what I did. I'm here because of what Jesus did. And that's why he came to die for sinners, so that he could be seen as the amazing God he is.
2: And that, my friends, is the gospel. Me, not a good person, a sinner by birth and by choice, guilty before a holy and just God, a holy, just, and righteous God who loves to forgive sinners just like me, and not because anything I've done to earn his love and forgiveness, but because of what his Son, Jesus, did. Jesus Christ gave himself for me. Todd just shared that with Matthew, but their chat is not quite over just yet. You can hear how it ends by logging on now to wretched.org. Another Way This Wednesday is in the books. Until tomorrow, go serve your King.
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Jesus, could you please just sit and cry with me till I can sing, till I can sing.

0: 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Hi, it's Bill Meyer. 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
1: This is John MacArthur with another edition of Portraits of Grace. Jesus said, "Blessed are the pure in heart, for they shall see God." Purifying a heart is the work of the Holy Spirit, but there are some things you must do in response to His prompting. First, realize you can't purify your own heart. Next, put your faith in Jesus Christ, whose sacrifice on the cross is the basis for your cleansing. Finally, study the Bible and pray. As you do so, the Spirit will continue to purify your life. There's no greater joy than knowing you're pure before God and that your life honors Him. May that joy be yours today, and may God use you powerfully for His glory. This is John MacArthur, looking forward to bringing you more Portraits of Grace.
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2: After fighting for his life for more than a year, Colson Knox is finally home. He was born at only 1 pound, 8 ounces and spent over 400 days in the neonatal intensive care unit. Though he faced many challenges, his mother says he smiled through it all. He's now happy as can be and weighs nearly 21 pounds. While stories like that of Colson are wholesome and encouraging, they also remind us of a very sobering reality. Even though medical advancements continue to allow babies to survive birth earlier in gestation, abortion advocates ruthlessly seek to make abortion legal until birth. If they had it their way, precious babies who could survive even outside of the womb would instead be dismembered.
1: For more information, follow us on social media at Life Issues Institute.
3: Today at 8 a.m. this morning, after 4 months of lifelessness in her hospital bed, we took my mom off life support, said Robin. Hey, this is Debbie Griffith. Mom's heart continued beating on its own, and she continued breathing on her own. And then this evening, when we thought we'd be saying goodbye, continued Robin, I squeezed Mom's hand 3 times, and she squeezed back 3 times. I can't believe the miracle of it all. 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

0: for American Family News, I'm Robert Thornton. President Donald Trump signed a $70 billion immigration funding bill today, providing funding to ICE and Border Patrol for the next few years. DHS Secretary Mark Wayne Mullen said they are very excited and added many workers will now be paid for the first time since February. He told Fox he believes the legislation is great because Democrats will not be able to shut down the government.
1: Now we won't have the Democrats threatening to shut down Immigration Custom Enforcement, which is ICE, or shutting down our Custom and Border Protection, which is, you know, protects our borders. They can't do that anymore. They can't use that as a leverage against the American people and against President Trump.
0: The legislation includes $38 billion for ICE and $26 billion for Border Patrol until the end of President Trump's term. Today, the Justice Department said the FBI seized more than a dozen websites that officials say were part of a Chinese effort to target American workers who have access to classified or sensitive government information. The 13 websites were purported to be affiliated with consulting companies that advertise job openings for current and former holders of security clearances, but officials said the companies were all fakes and the job postings were a sham. Additional so-called No Kings protests are set for President Trump's birthday celebrations. Fox's Michelle Polino reports.
2: Protesters are set to take to the streets as President Donald Trump celebrates his 80th birthday with a UFC cage fight on the South Lawn of the White House. The No Kings movement is planning a nationwide event June 14th and on screens across the country for Rise Up, Sing Out, a concert for the First Amendment, 7:30 Sunday in New York City. The 90-minute event is being hosted by the Committee for the First Amendment in partnership with No Kings and Indivisible. Organizers say the goal is to celebrate the freedoms guaranteed by the First Amendment.
0: A conservative activist and columnist says it is not surprising that only a tiny percentage of Democrats believe America is a special country. More from AFN's Chad Groney.
3: The nation's 250th birthday is just around the corner, but according to a new poll, fewer Americans, especially younger Americans, see their country as exceptional. According to the AP-NORC poll, only about one quarter of Americans say the U.S. stands above all other countries in the world, while 44% say it's one of the greatest countries in the world, along with some others. About 3 in 10 say there are better countries than the U.S., an increase from 19% in an AP-NORC poll conducted in June 2016. Perhaps not surprisingly, most Republicans, 57%, say the American dream still holds true, compared to about one quarter of independents and 17% of Democrats. Republicans are also much likelier than Democrats to see the U.S. as exceptional. About half of Republicans say the U.S. stands above all other countries in the world, compared to only 7% of Democrats. Robert Knight is a columnist for The Washington Times.
4: The poll shows that young people in particular aren't proud of their country anymore. It's not surprising that only 7% of Democrats believe the U.S. stands above all other countries in the world. They don't think America is particularly special.
3: Knight thinks it's because the left has done so much to bring America to its knees.
4: With unlimited immigration, millions of people who shouldn't be here, they have hammered away at the foundations of marriage and the moral order. They pushed homosexuality, transgenderism, higher taxes. They've done everything to bring America down, and they've conveyed support for this through the government schools. The major teachers' unions are controlled by Marxists.
0: Southern Baptists have been gathering in Orlando for this year's annual meeting and have elected Willie Rice to lead the denomination for 2026, and likely the next year as well. Rice is 62 and pastors Calvary Church, a large congregation in Clearwater, Florida. He told AFN the Southern Baptist Conference has been through a tough couple of years, but has rebounded nicely.
5: There have been some stresses in the last decade in SBC life that have created both the appearance and in some cases the reality that there were some things that weren't as grounded as they needed to be. There were concerns messengers had. And I think over the last couple of years that they've sent the message that, you know, the Southern Baptist Convention is not eroding.
0: That will do it for this version of the news. We invite you to find more news at AFM.net. I'm Robert Thornton.
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7: The teenager stood her ground. While her high school group was visiting a home for people in rehab from addictions, Claire engaged in conversation with a 20-something man who towered over her in size. They talked about faith. Claire clearly presented the gospel of Jesus. He countered with his spiritual views, which were very different. Back and forth they went in a friendly give-and-take way. Finally, the young man looked at Claire and said, "You got me. I can't argue with what you're saying." Though he didn't put his faith in Jesus, a seed had been planted. And while Claire would have loved for the young man to have received Christ, her disappointment was balanced by the reality that she had done what God had called her to do that day, be prepared to give an answer. She had lovingly shared God's plan of salvation. Claire wasn't ashamed of the gospel. As 1 Peter 3:15 encourages, she was prepared to give an answer to everyone who asks you to give the reason for the hope you have. And she knew how to let her conversation be full of grace, so she would know how to answer the young man in the right spirit. What a privilege God gives us to make Christ known to others. So let's be ready to share with others as He provides what we need. Today's encouragement was provided by Our Daily Bread Ministries.
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11: 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That includes our attitudes, our thoughts, and our outward actions. 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And we can be

0: Babel explains our differences. This is Ken Ham, encouraging the church to start our thinking with God's Word. Have you ever heard of so-called black and white twins, where one is fair-skinned and the other is dark-skinned? Well, people wonder, how could twins be from two different races? But biologically and biblically, we're all one race. The reason people groups look a little different is because of the events at the Tower of Babel. Shortly after the flood, God judged mankind's sin by confusing their languages, forcing them to spread out and fill the earth. Different language families took different genetic combinations. And over time, different people groups and cultures developed. But we all go back to Adam and Eve.
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0: If you ever saw my oldest son, you know, when he was younger, eating a hamburger, oh, you'd see, boom, it disappears quickly. I'm sure you'd find it hard to believe there was a time when he was actually too young to eat one. Yeah, we got movies to prove it. And this little baby, you see this little baby eating this mush that only babies eat? He didn't have the equipment to chew a hamburger with, right? So we'd feed him this smooth, beaten to death version of the real thing. No chewing, no effort. Just kind of slides right on down. Of course, you get older. Yeah, he works harder on it, like when you're eating a steak. But he seems to have no desire to go back to the good old days of baby food. No, the best food will require some effort, but it's worth it. Well, I'm Ron Hutchcraft, and I want to have a word for you today about lazy listeners. Now, our word today from the Word of God comes from Hebrews chapter 5. It's about lazy eaters. I'm beginning at verse 11. The writer says, "We have so much to say to you, but it's hard to explain because you are slow to learn. In fact, though by this time you ought to be teachers, you need somebody to teach you the elementary truth of God's word all over again. You need milk, not solid food. Anyone who lives on milk, being still an infant, is not acquainted with the teaching about righteousness. But solid food is for the mature, who by constant use have trained themselves to distinguish good from evil." Now, the writer of Hebrews is writing to some Christians who insisted on food that didn't demand much of them. In this case, milk. They were lazy eaters. Well, that kind of laziness is all too common among a lot of us Christians today. We are, in North America, the most entertained Christians in history. We're so spoiled. We got our radio preachers, our TV shows, our websites, our seminars, our Christian celebrities. We want our sermons to be funny, exciting, red-hot challenging, and short. We want our speakers to be entertainers. We expect our teachers to be brief, to the point. How dare they talk too long? And we want our pastor to chop up our food for us and give it to us Gerberized. Yeah, we like melt-in-your-mouth messages that don't take a lot of effort. Well, there are a few very gifted pastors or speakers who, let's say, do 80% of the chewing for you. All you got to do is meet them with maybe 20% of your attention. You don't have to put a lot of effort into it. But most of God's messengers require careful attention from you, a determination to follow along with them, a willingness to make your own applications and connections. Now, there are some people who have a lot to say from the Lord, but they require you to come maybe 40, 50, 70% of the way. There are writers like that. You say, this is hard to read, but it's worth sticking with. It's worth chewing. See, a spiritual leader doesn't have to be funny, doesn't have to have a ton of charisma in order to feed you God's word. He doesn't have to be some famous preacher or TV celebrity. God has put you under the teaching care of someone who loves God and cares about you, one of his precious servants. Don't expect that leader, that pastor, that teacher, that writer to do all the chewing for you. Give your God-appointed teachers your very best. When you listen to them, go prepared to chew, to work for your good meal. You're too big for baby food. Lazy eaters never grow up, so don't be too lazy to chew a good piece of spiritual meat.
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0: This is John MacArthur with another edition of Portraits of Grace. Jesus said, "Blessed are the pure in heart, for they shall see God." Purifying a heart is the work of the Holy Spirit, but there are some things you must do in response to His prompting. First, realize you can't purify your own heart. Next, put your faith in Jesus Christ, whose sacrifice on the cross is the basis for your cleansing. Finally, study the Bible and pray. As you do so, the Spirit will continue to purify your life. There's no greater joy than knowing you're pure before God and that your life honors Him. May that joy be yours today, and may God use you powerfully for His glory. This is John MacArthur, looking forward to bringing you more Portraits of Grace.
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1: Sometimes we mistake things. We get things wrong. And it's this, God's grace is neither soft, nor is it sentimental. It's sacrificial. We need to be reminded, as I've tried to do over and over through this series, that it cost Jesus everything to secure your forgiveness. He didn't just simply dismiss your sin. You know, he doesn't do that, right? He doesn't just dismiss your sin. He doesn't say, oh, honey, don't worry about it. It's okay. I know you can't help it. I'm just going to overlook that. No. He doesn't just simply dismiss your sin. No, what he did was he paid for it in his own blood. He paid the penalty for it. He paid the punishment that I deserve, that you deserve. Look what else. We also see this grace that overflows with wisdom. Verse 7 through 8, according to the riches of his grace, which he made to abound toward us in all wisdom and prudence. I'm happy this morning that God didn't just give us a little grace. He poured it out on us, made it to abound toward us. He poured it out on us, and it overflowed. He knew exactly what we needed, and he supplied it all through Christ. I like Romans chapter 5, verse 20, that says, moreover, the law of God entered, so that the offense, the sin, might abound. But where sin abounded, grace abounded much more. Praise God. I mean, imagine this morning owing $1 billion. Do you even know how much money that is? I have no idea. I hear about it all the time on the TV, how much we're in debt and how much everything costs. And supposedly they're like getting back $9 billion here pretty quickly. And I'm like, okay, I guess that's good. Is that a lot? Sounds like it's a lot. Imagine you owing $1 billion. Is there anybody in this room that have a way to pay it off? Anybody? No. Most of us couldn't even pay off $1,000, much less $1 billion. And then someone steps in, not only canceling your debt, but actually also depositing a fortune into your account. That's grace. God didn't just wipe your slate clean. He filled your life with every blessing in Christ. Why? Here it is. So that your life would become, listen, a living testimony to his glory. So that your life would become a living testimony to his glory. And all of this should lead to praise. I mean, it's how the Apostle Paul began this section, and it's also how we should respond. Blessed be the God and Father of our Lord Jesus Christ. You are in Christ. Bless his name. You've been adopted. Glorify him. You've been redeemed. Praise his name. You've been graced. Live to honor him. Live in such a way to honor him. And don't allow these truths to fade. Revisit them often and reignite your worship. Let grace, God's grace, guide you back to the wonder of it all. To awe. You are not saved because of who you are, but because of who Christ is. Stand in that. Rejoice in that. And if you are truly still an unbeliever, I mean, honestly, not a Christian, hear me. This grace is real. It's free. It's overflowing. And you can't earn it, but you can receive it. Believe on Jesus today. Right now. Repent That means turn around and believe in Christ. Now. So, if the first half of Ephesians 1 shows us what God has done to save us, the final part shows us why and how we are called to live in response. Y'all still doing good? All right, let's look back at it together. Second part of this, we're going to pick up in verse 11. In him, again meaning Jesus, also we have obtained an inheritance, being predestined according to the purpose of him who works all things according to the counsel of his will, that we who first trusted in Christ should be to the praise of his glory. In him you also trusted, after you heard the word of truth, the gospel of your salvation, in whom also, having believed, you were sealed with the Holy Spirit of promise, who is the guarantee of our inheritance, until the redemption of the purchased possession, here it is again, to the praise of his glory. And so the Bible here shows us that salvation, not only, and we praise God for this, we rejoice in this all the time. We're thanking the Lord for it. We had a memorial service celebration of last service here Friday night, and if you were here, you know it was our brother Mike Chitty, who was a church member here for 9 years, and we were just celebrating that his salvation secured his future, and now he was with the Lord. But listen, the Bible shows us that salvation not only secures our future, but it also shapes our present. It shapes our present. Right now. It transforms saved sinners into grateful worshipers. And then it turns our lives into a song of praise to God and for God. Our life becomes that. Look what it says. It says we've received an eternal inheritance. In him, meaning it's all in Christ. Also, we have obtained an inheritance. And this inheritance isn't wealth, it isn't land, it isn't earthly treasures. That's not what this is talking about. We are going to have a new earth and a new heaven one day. But this is eternal life. This is fellowship with God. This is resurrection hope. This is everlasting joy in his kingdom. And I'm grateful today to tell you, you don't need to wonder if it will come. You already have it secured in Christ. And you're not earning it. You're receiving it by grace. Look what else it says. God is working all things according to his will. Verse 11, second part. According to the purpose of him who works all things according to the counsel of his will. Now, this verse for me really offers unwavering hope. And it's this. God isn't just involved in salvation. He is working in all things. You know what that means? That means your past, he can redeem it. Your present, he's with you in it. And your future, he's already prepared it. And so your struggles, your waiting, your uncertainty, none of it is wasted. He is weaving it all together for his purpose and for his glory. Verse 12. We were saved to the praise of his glory. Look at verse 12. That we who first trusted in Christ should be to the praise of his glory. Yes, salvation brings peace. Praise God. Yes, salvation brings hope. Hallelujah. Yes, salvation brings assurance. Man, that's good. But ultimately, you were saved to glorify God. You know what that means? That means your faith, your obedience, your endurance, and your worship, it all testifies to his grace. God saved you not to just take you to heaven, but to reflect his glory here and now on planet Earth. How's that working for you? How's that going? Well, oh me, not amen. Look what else. We heard the gospel and believed. First part of verse 13. In him you also trusted, after you heard the word of truth, the gospel of your salvation. Now, pay attention. Here, the Apostle Paul reminds the Ephesians, and he reminds us, that salvation comes through hearing the truth about Christ and believing it and trusting him. The gospel and the salvation it declares aren't achieved through ritual. They're not inherited from tradition. No, it comes through true faith in Jesus. Trusting, depending on, relying only on the reality that he died for your sins, that he rose again, and he is Lord of all. Have you heard the word of truth? Have you listened to the gospel of your salvation? Have you believed? Look, don't assume you're saved because you're religious. Look, every world religion practitioner is religious, but that doesn't mean they're saved. And don't think you're saved because you're spiritual. The very demons of hell are spiritual. Occultic practices are spiritual. New Age incantations and crystals are spiritual. Being spiritual doesn't save you. In fact, being spiritual may very well condemn you to hell. Because salvation only comes through hearing the truth about Christ, believing it, and trusting in him alone. Amen. So make sure today you've personally trusted in Christ. I'm talking about his death on the cross for your sins and his resurrection from the dead, because they're the only way anyone can be saved, according to the Bible, according to what Jesus himself said, not what this preacher said, according to the Bible and what Jesus himself said. Let's keep going. You got time for that? Let's keep going. Second part of verse 13 says, we were sealed with the Holy Spirit. Having believed, see that? Having believed, you were sealed with the Holy Spirit of promise. Now, being sealed means being marked as God's possession, secured, and possessed. I'm grateful this morning that God didn't just save me and say, good luck, Tim, I hope it works out. No, and he didn't say that to you. In fact, instead, he placed his Spirit, the Holy Spirit of God, the third person of the Godhead, came in you as a sign of ownership and as a source of assurance. The Holy Spirit isn't an optional gift. He's the seal of your salvation, having believed.
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1: 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That word, guarantee, that's like a down payment. Some Bible translations say the earnest. I just didn't want to use that word because, you know, I might get David confused there. He's not the down payment of your salvation, I promise you that much. The Holy Spirit is. Thank God for that, right? That word guarantee is a down payment. A down payment from God is a promise that the full amount will come. So the Holy Spirit is your daily reminder, because he lives in you, and he's your down payment. So the Holy Spirit, especially if you're not quenching him and not resisting him You're not grieving Him. You're yielding to Him and seeking to be filled with the Holy Spirit, following God's Word. If that's true, if that fellowship and that relationship is right like it should be, then the Holy Spirit is your daily reminder that heaven is absolute, that God is faithful, and that the best is yet to come. Yeah. And one day, we will be fully redeemed, body, soul, and spirit, in His presence forever. Verse 14, second part of it. All of this leads to the praise of His glory. To the praise of His glory. So this is the third time that the Apostle Paul uses this phrase in this chapter. And it really serves as the crescendo, the top, the mountain peak of this passage. Why did God save you? Why did He pour out His grace? Why did He put His Spirit in you and give you an inheritance? It's so that your life would become a living praise song. So that it would become, so that your life would be a living doxology. So that your life would be a living glory speech. A living glory saying. Your endurance in the trials of life, bring Him glory. Your repentance of sin, not your tolerance of it, not your acceptance of it, not your enjoying it and wallowing in it. No, your hatred of sin and your repentance of sin and your confession of sin brings Him glory, gives Him glory. Your faithfulness in the truth of His Word and commitment to the truth of His Word brings Him glory. Your joy in suffering, your worship in the storm, your hope in the waiting, all of it is for Him. And it points others to Him. It points others to Him. We don't have any in here, but imagine a stained glass window. Stained glass window. See it in your mind. Each piece of glass may seem very ordinary on its own, even broken on its own. But when the light passes through the whole thing, the entire design becomes vivid with color and splendor. That's your life in Jesus. That's your life in Christ. You were once a shattered piece, but now redeemed. And you've been arranged by grace, and you've been illuminated by the Holy Spirit. And now what should happen is that your life should radiate His beauty. Is it? Is it really? You were saved for praise. So let every part of your life, I'll say it again, let every part of your life, your work, whether it's on a job you get paid for, or whether it's work around the house or whatever, let your work, let your words, let your witness reflect the glory of the One who saved you. You are sealed. You are His. The Spirit lives in you, and God will finish what He started. So keep trusting. Keep praising. And again, if you're not saved, if you're not a follower of Christ, don't live for your own glory. It will fade. It will end. And it will be worth nothing. Come to Christ. Be forgiven. Be filled with the Holy Spirit. And join the song of the redeemed with your life. So right now, ask Jesus to save you. Express your faith to Him and praying to Him right now. You don't have to walk an aisle. You don't have to talk to me. Right where you are. And there's some of you who need to go public with your faith in Jesus in a biblical way. You need to identify with Jesus as your Savior and Lord through believer's baptism. Some of you, the Lord has saved. You have repented and you've believed but you have not yet obeyed him in showing that forth through the symbolic testimony of a water death, burial, and resurrection. It's time to do that. It's time to obey the Lord Jesus. And so if you're ready, come let me know. Not right now. Hold your seat. But come let me know. Call the church office this week. 310-4997. 310-4997. Ask for Judy. And if she can't help you, let Gail take it down. We'll get back with you. We'll be setting up a baptism time real soon. Obey Christ in this way. Well, we've been exploring the powerful, soul-stirring truth of salvation in this series. We've seen that we are saved by grace, through faith, in Christ alone. Not by our works, not by our power, but by God's mercy. Hey, we were spiritually dead, but he brought us to life. We were far away, but he drew us close. We were lost, but he found us. We were sinners, but now we are saints. We were condemned, but now we are safe. And one day we will be glorified with him. Why? So that our lives would echo with one resounding anthem, and it is, to God be the glory. The Apostle Paul puts it this way, back over in Romans 11, verse 36. He said, "For of him and through him and to him are all things, to whom be glory forever. Amen." You weren't saved to build your glory. You were saved to lift his. You weren't redeemed to live for your glory. You were redeemed to reflect his. And I know some of you might feel tired. Some of you might feel uncertain. But I want to remind you this morning that your relationship with God isn't based on your strength. It rests in his grace. You are held. You are sealed. And you're his. So let that truth renew your worship. This world is broken. Anybody notice that? This world is broken. But God is building something eternal. And one day, one day, every knee will bow and every tongue will confess. And one day, every saved person, every saint will sing. And what will we say? Not, "I did it." Not, "I made it." Not, "Look at me." No, it'll be, "To him who loved us and washed us from our own sins in his own blood and has made us kings and priests to his God and Father, to him be glory and dominion forever and ever. Amen." Revelation 1, verses 5 through 6. Or in the words of that gospel singer, Andre Crouch, "How can I say thanks for the things you have done for me? Things so undeserved, yet you prove your love to me. The voices of a million angels could not express my gratitude. All that I am and ever hope to be, I owe it all to thee. To God be the glory. To God be the glory. To God be the glory for the things he has done. With his blood, he has saved me. With his power, he has raised me. To God be the glory for the things he has done forever and ever. Amen."
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3: 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I pray it strengthens your faith. Thanks for being with us today. God bless you.
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0: Most countries have ambassadors who act as representatives or diplomats in foreign countries. In the same way, believers are called to be ambassadors for Christ. It's not a responsibility reserved for pastors or missionaries. Today on Truth for Life, Alistair Begg shows us what is involved in such a calling.
1: John 13, verse 12, when Jesus had washed their feet and put on his outer garments and resumed his place, he said to them, "Do you understand what I have done to you? You call me teacher and Lord, and you're right, for so I am. If I then, your Lord and teacher, have washed your feet, you also ought to wash one another's feet. For I have given you an example that you also should do just as I have done to you. Truly, truly, I say to you, a servant is not greater than his master, nor a messenger greater than the one who sent him. If you know these things, blessed are you if you do them. I'm not speaking of all of you. I know whom I have chosen. But the scripture will be fulfilled. He who ate my bread has lifted his heel against me. I'm telling you this now before it takes place, that when it does take place, you may believe that I am he. Truly, truly, I say to you, whoever receives the one who I send receives me, and whoever receives me receives the one who sent me." After saying these things, Jesus was troubled in his spirit and testified, "Truly, truly, I say to you, one of you will betray me." Father, thank you for your word. And we pray now that as we consider its truth, that the Holy Spirit may be our guide, controlling my thoughts and my words, our hearts and our wills, our response, so that having heard Jesus say this, we might be enabled by the Holy Spirit to go out and do what he said, if you do this. And so help us then, Lord, to take seriously what the Bible says in order that we might do what it asks us to do, by the power of the Holy Spirit, and we pray in Jesus' name. Amen. The sermon title for today was Truly, Truly Times Three. I thought that was really good, and no one really had much idea about it, but nevertheless, I have to write something in my notes. So there are three that we're considering, and the first of these we try to give time to, although the statement itself in verse 16 really is borne out, its impact is borne out by everything that goes before it. And in one sense, what he says in 16 is just a wonderful summary of the call to humility on the part of those who are his followers. And the attitude of heart is to precede the action of their lives. That's why 17 follows 16. If you know these things, blessed are you if you do them. Now the next one is then in verse 20, "Truly, truly, I say to you, whoever receives the one I send receives me, and whoever receives me receives the one who sent me." Now we should note as well that Jesus, the extent of Jesus' love for these disciples to whom he speaks is such that you will notice in the verses that actually precede 20, he is preparing his disciples for what is about to happen. It is clear from the text that the disciples are unaware of the fact that there is a quisling among them. The reaction that comes later on makes that obvious to us. Of course, Judas knows and Jesus knows, but the rest don't know. And so what Jesus is doing here is making sure that they're not going to be caught off guard when this happens to them. And that's the significance of him quoting from the Old Testament, "He who ate my bread has lifted up his head against me, his hand, his heel against me, I beg your pardon." And if you remember when we studied 1 and 2 Samuel together, this is a reference to David's encounter with Ahithophel, who turns against David and seeks to do him ill. And so Jesus recognizes that when what is about to happen happens, it has the potential to upset them, to derail them, if you like, almost to undermine their faith. And so he lets them know, I want you to know that the scripture is going to be fulfilled, that the one who ate my bread has lifted up his heel against me. They surely looked at one another in this moment and wondered if they didn't say anything to one another. Perhaps their eyes said it. I wonder just exactly what he has in mind here. I'm telling you this now, before it takes place, that when it does take place, you may believe that I am he. Now, that is actually the great I am again. Remember, he's already caused such a ruction with the religious leaders by making this amazing claim to divinity. And he wants them to understand that when all that is about to unfold unfolds, although there may be that which just creates a wobble in their hearts or their minds, he wants them to be prepared so that they will be able to hold on, if you like. If this is an expression of love, isn't it? It's a generous expression. I'm not a fearful flyer, but I also like it when the captain says, you know, we're going to be taking off, and it looks like it's going to be pretty good, but until we hit the Gulf Stream, the jet stream, that's right, the Gulf Stream's in the water, jet stream's in the air, and he says, you know, when we hit that, you'll know about it. Well, he didn't need to tell us that, but man, when we hit it, I was glad that he told me. Because otherwise, when you hit it at a certain velocity and at a certain angle, it's an experience to be remembered. And so that's why he did it. It was very nice of him. It's the same tenderness that your parents say to you as a child when they say, you know, when we move house and you are going to be in a new school, the chances are that you're going to be unhappy. And the chances are that you will miss your friends. Why are they telling you that? Because that is going to happen. And when it happens, you're going to say, aha, they prepared me for this. That is exactly what the love of Jesus is doing for his disciples. And it is a wonderful encouragement. When things he might have said to them seem to be unraveling, you need to know that I am moving forward to do what is planned for me to do, which of course is a reference back to the previous chapter. And his truly, truly, I tell you, unless a grain of wheat falls into the earth and dies, it remains alone. But if it dies, it will bear much fruit. They had pondered that on that occasion. Now they're about to discover a distinct wrinkle in the material, as it were, and very kindly he prepares them. Now, in verse 16, they were warned, and we with them were warned, not to stand on any assumed personal dignity. Don't get ahead of yourself. Don't get out in front of your skis. Don't have too high of an opinion of yourself. Just don't do that, Jesus says, both by his word and also by his testimony. But having said that in verse 16, now you find in verse 20 that he's actually saying something different. He's not contradicting 16, but he is pointing out that those that Christ sends out have a dignity that is theirs, that is ours in Jesus, as ambassadors of the Lord Jesus Christ. The dignity is not in personality. The dignity is not in giftedness. The dignity is in being called to Christ, to know Christ, to live for Christ, and to go out and speak for Christ and bear testimony to Christ. In the awareness of the fact that the response of people to a straightforward statement concerning who Jesus is, why he's come, what he's done, and so on, is often the occasion of mockery and so on. And so Jesus is saying, you need to understand, fellows, that you didn't choose me, but I chose you, and I ordained you to go and bring forth fruit. This is John 15. Bring forth fruit, and that fruit will actually last. So you see what he's actually doing here. This is the scene. The move has gone from the crowd and from the public arena into a private arena with his immediate followers. He recognizes all that is before them. And what I think we must guard against is the idea, because this is an intimate scene. It is a scene of intimacy, without that question. But And I think I've read this in the past as a kind of intimate farewell. Jesus gets together with his disciples, and in 14 he says, "Let not your hearts be troubled, you believe in God," and so on. "I'm going away, I'll prepare a place for you." And so there is something very tender about it. But to view it in terms just as an intimate farewell, almost as a kind of spiritual deathbed scene, is a real danger, I think. And for this reason. Because what Jesus is saying when he says that the hour has come, he's actually saying, "Listen, fellas, I am now facing the completion of my mission. The completion of my mission brings the beginning of your mission. I will go to the Father. You will stay. The Holy Spirit will be given to you. And you now will go out to the ends of the earth in order to bear testimony to me." So that what is happening here is, if you like, when we compress the hours that are involved in the whole discourse, is in one sense, Jesus saying to them, you know, you've got your marching orders here. The hour has come. This is what's involved. This is what it will mean. And then whoever receives the one I send, receives me, and whoever receives me, receives the one who sent me. Now, I read that wrongly because it's easy to read it incorrectly. Whoever receives the one I send, who's that? His disciples, those who he has called to himself. Whoever receives the one I send, receives me. You're writing a gospel, a chapter each day, by the deeds that you do and the words that you say. Men read what you write, distorted or true. So what is the gospel according to you? Those who receive the one I send, receive me, meet me. You are the light of the world, he says. I am the light of the world. Follow me, you won't walk in darkness. And he says, now you are the light of the world. You go out and shine as your light in the world. And if you're frightened and you're fearful and you feel yourself to be the only person in your lab or in your office or in your schoolroom or wherever it else is, you need to remember this, that your humility of heart is a big, big plus. But don't take on some peculiar role of undue self-deprecation, because there is a dignity that is now yours because you are my ambassador. Now, I think in the simplest terms, as you know, and I don't apologize for that, but as I sat and thought about this, I thought immediately of Mr. Spence. Well, you say, I wonder who Mr. Spence is. It's kind of suspenseful mentioning Mr. Spence, isn't it? Well, Mr. Spence was the headmaster of Carrollside Primary School. And Mr. Spence would come around all the classes in the primary school every day just to see what was going on and who were in the positions of usefulness and who were in the naughty positions. And every so often, a call would come from the office that there was a message to be taken around all the classrooms in the school, and Mr. Spence wanted somebody to go as his messenger. Oh, I wanted to do that. I want to do that. I want to do that. One, you get out of the class that you're in right now. Two, you can string it out for as long as you possibly can, going from class to class. And three, you kind of feel pretty good about it, especially if it is that school is going to be set free from its bondage 1 hour early this afternoon. And that's what you have to do. But you go in and you say that, not in so many words. But actually, you don't say that. You don't say, I want you to know that. You say, Mr. Spence has asked me to say. There's all the difference in the world. Because the I want you to understand this can have a real smart aleck dimension to it. It can creep up on you, especially the longer you go in the faith, the more you understand the gospel, the more free you become about being able to articulate the gospel to people. And suddenly, we get the dignity, humility thing completely upside down, so that we start to take ourselves too seriously rather than acknowledging the fact that we are there at the appointment of someone else. What Jesus is doing here is actually anticipating verse 21 of chapter 20. When he had said this, he showed them his hands and his side, and then the disciples were glad when they saw the Lord. And Jesus said to them again, Shalom. As the Father, Shalom Aleichem, as the Father has sent me, even so I am sending you. Now, what this actually means is very, very important. It has a particular impact, I'm sure, for those who are called into positions of particular areas of ministry. But we speak wrongly when we talk about, are you in the ministry? No, there is no the ministry. There is ministry. There is preaching ministry, there is singing ministry, there is helping ministry, there's flower ministry, there's art ministry, there's caring ministry, there is ministry. And in Christ, we're in ministry. And we know ourselves to be flawed and failing, and we know what we're really like inside, and so does Jesus. But what Jesus is saying to us is very straightforward. Listen, when I go and I leave this to my disciples and they take it up from there, they will in turn make disciples who will in turn make disciples, and look at where you are. So when we go to people and we say to them, we implore you, this is 2 Corinthians 5:20, we implore you on Christ's behalf, be reconciled to God. That might sound a bit of a mouthful. We might not necessarily say it in those terms. But we get in a conversation with somebody and we say, well, what this is really about is about Jesus. He steps in between our sinful lives and the glory and the wonder of God in all of his holiness. We're actually alienated. We talk to our friends and we say that sense of insecurity and alienation that we sometimes feel that we often can't even explain. We say to them, what the Bible actually says is that that is just a product of the great alienation. And that what Jesus has come to do is to reconcile us to God. And I beseech you, on behalf of Jesus, who sent me to you, be reconciled to God. I wonder if we haven't left some real opportunities, as it were, on the table for just at the moment of closure, being afraid to follow through. I say that because I remember with the Campus Crusade background that I had pushed on me by my mother and father-in-law, and particularly by my mother-in-law. She actually arranged, you know, the meetings that I was supposed to have with people. She decided, this person, you need to speak to this person. And I responded to that with alacrity. Oh, what a wonderful idea, mother-in-law to be. And in actual fact, she set it up, and I remember this so vividly. This fellow died a few years ago. He was a pilot, as it turned out, for the airline that flies out of Pittsburgh, which is now, I guess, American. I forget what it was. Anyway, he was French. He was French, Michael, and he was a good tennis player. And she said, well, you should talk to Michael, and I've invited him over this afternoon so you can talk to him. And so he came over and we sat on the back porch. And so I did what I had been trained to do. I went through the four spiritual laws with him. I said, God loves you. He has a wonderful plan for your life. You're sinful, you're separated from God, and you can't know his wonderful plan for your life. But there's good news. Jesus has come in order to bridge the gap between you and a holy God, and he has done for you what you can't do. But here's the deal. You have to individually receive what Jesus has done in order that you might be reconciled to God. What do you want to do about it? He said, I want to receive Jesus Christ. I said to myself, well, no, that can't, you can't do it like that. Something's gone wrong in the whole system. I mean, this can't be right. I mean, I was flabbergasted. I was amazed. I said, no, I mean, yes, I don't know. Yes, of course, yeah. And we prayed together. And he trusted Christ. And all these years later, I ran into him again in Pittsburgh when he was flying in the airline and he was an elder in his church, and then he got cancer and then he died and then he went to be with Jesus. But if I hadn't listened to my mother-in-law and had the guts to actually close the deal, someone else would have had to do it, because clearly he was one of those that the Father had given to the Son. I think, you know, that in this present climate, with a humility of heart and an understanding of a dignity that comes through our calling and our relationship to Jesus, there is, you know, far more opportunities than we realize to take the gospel to our friends in a kindly way. Because what Jesus is actually saying, and I need to go to this last thing, but what Jesus is saying is that to reject that kind of appeal, if we go back to verse 20, to reject that kind of appeal is to reject Christ. And if anyone rejects Christ, they will be rejecting the one who sends Christ. And the one who sends Christ is the God who loved the world, that he gave his only begotten Son, that whoever believes in him wouldn't perish, but would have everlasting life. I don't know who wrote this, but it's good, and we move to the last point. Let us note that it is no light matter to reject and despise a faithful minister of Christ. A weak and ignorant servant may carry a message for a royal master, and for his master's sake, and ought not to be lightly esteemed. Contempt for Christ's ministers, when they are really faithful, is a bad symptom in a church and in a nation. We don't ever want to be a church that says, well, I like this one, but I don't like that one. It's a shared dignity. It's a shared calling. It's a shared privilege. It's a shared responsibility.
0: 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Now, if you listen to Truth for Life regularly, you've heard me ask for prayer for Alistair recently as he's been traveling and teaching at various events. And I recently had the opportunity to talk to him about how he has been speaking with young pastors and sharing his experience with them. You have found yourself encouraged by your interaction with these younger men and what you see in their heart and their desire to want to serve the Lord. That's been an encouragement, hasn't it?
1: Oh, it's fantastic. Yeah, I mean, it's really super. Years ago, reading J.C. Ryle, I read the part where the people asked Ryle, what is going to happen to the church, you know, when all you old guys go? And his reply, which is far more eloquent than this, goes along the lines of, you shouldn't worry about that, because God has yet brighter stars in his universe. Mm-hmm. And of course, if you think of all that followed from the ministry of Ryle to the present day, then you realize how accurate he was. And that will always be the case, because God has purposes from all of eternity that he's going to fulfill until finally the kingdom is there in all of its fullness and all of its beauty and glory.
0: 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Thanks for joining us today. Jesus knew who his betrayer was, but the other disciples didn't have any idea. Tomorrow we'll hear warnings and encouragement gleaned from the traitor's story. The Bible teaching of Alistair Begg is furnished by Truth for Life. 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
2: Why does a moth act like a hummingbird? The answer next on today's Creation Moment. And now, here is our Creation Moment's host, Ian Taylor.
3: There seems to be no end to the variety and wisdom of design in the creation. most interesting are those creatures that share important traits and yet are nothing like each other. The whale is one example. It is constructed like a fish, but is really a mammal. The sphinx moth is another such creature. While definitely a moth, it behaves in every way like a hummingbird and feeds on the nectar inside tobacco blooms. As a normal moth, the sphinx could never reach the nectar in those deep-throated blooms, but it has a special tongue like a hummingbird. The moth hovers over the flower while inserting its long tongue into the flower. Its tongue, which is actually longer than the rest of its body, has two grooved halves, which, when fitted together, create what amounts to a long straw to draw out the nectar. If the two halves don't fit perfectly, the moth would starve to death. Obviously, the tongue of the first sphinx moth had to be fully formed. As it hovers, the sphinx moth actually rivals the hummingbird's 50 wing beats per second with its own wing beat of about 25 to 45 times per second. The wonderfully varied patterns in creation do not speak of relationships forged by millions of years of evolution. Rather, they speak of creative relationships carefully designed by one all-wise creator.
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9: And that's what we're doing in our culture right now. We're having a shame conversation instead of a sin conversation. We're saying the shame is what's made us unwell. God's Word says it's actually the sin that has made us unwell.
8: Well, that's an insight from Dana Gresh, and she joins us today on Focus on the Family with Jim Daly to talk about the positives and some of the negatives of the purity culture. I'm John Fuller. Now, we're talking about some pretty adult themes here that aren't going to be appropriate for younger children, so please, we suggest you get your kids settled elsewhere before you listen.
10: You know, John, one of the most difficult conversations, although it should be talked about more, is physical intimacy. And what's a biblical perspective on that? How do we train up our young people so they have a healthy view of it? We are body, soul, and spirit. And so we've got to communicate that to our kids. Mm-hmm. And it is, you know, it's a pull. Your teens, your 20s, there are things going on in your body that are pushing you toward physical intimacy. Mm-hmm. But of course, as Christians, we want that in the context, and we as Christian parents want that in the context of marriage, of course. You know the good news? God's a God of grace as well. Mm-hmm. And yeah. His love for us is healing and ever present. And when mistakes happen, He is there for us to embrace us, to love us, and to allow us to continue to grow in Him. That's what's so beautiful. Mm-hmm. So it's not about being perfect, but it is about that desire to please the Lord. And it is a great desire to enter into marriage that way. Mm-hmm. And today we're going to hit this really, you know, touchy subject and talk frankly about it.
8: Yeah, yeah. And Dana Gresh is the founder of True Girl. She's a best-selling author and has recently written a book that forms the foundation for our conversation. It's called And the Bride Wore White. And you can learn more about Dana and about this really excellent resource at our website, and that's focusonthefamily.com/broadcast.
10: Dana, welcome back to Focus on the Family. It's always good to have you here.
9: Oh, I'm so glad to be here with you today.
10: It's so fun, typically. This can be a little bit of a heavy topic. And, you know, right in my mind from the get-go here, it's all the disclaimers that you got to think about, because somebody will be offended about something that's said.
9: Yeah.
10: And again, the spirit and the heart of the discussion is really to give people a perspective on physical intimacy, God's design for it, whether you're that teenager, and we have teens listening from time to time, and we have a lot of 20-somethings listening too, that are single. So what is that right way to go? And again, so many people will have different perspectives. We understand that. Let's get one of the things out of the way right away, and that is we have plenty of material at Focus on the Family to speak to boys about this subject as well. So I don't want you to hear, how come they're not talking about the responsibility of boys and fathers to train their sons? That material is there. Just come to Focus on the Family's website. But today we're talking to Dana about girls.
9: And she's a girl.
10: And she's a girl, yeah. But you're a mom as well.
9: I'm a mom.
10: So we understand all the angles, but today it's about girls. So Dana, hitting probably one of the biggest dominoes in this discussion is the purity movement, some of the things that have been projected within the purity movement have been probably not as helpful, maybe more harmful.
9: Yeah.
10: And then there are some good things. That target is a good target. It's a biblical target to go into marriage as a virgin, both for males and for females. But speak to some of that downside with that kind of legalism, if I could call it that.
9: Well, yeah, here's what's hard. The conversation about the purity conversation right now isn't doing what you just did, which is acknowledging there's good and there's bad. And we've got to be very careful not to throw the baby out with the bathwater. And I feel like we have to understand why that's important. So let me tell you about a letter I got.
10: Mm-hmm.
9: 2 years ago, 2024, early spring, I got a letter in a silver envelope. I call it the silver letter.
10: Huh.
9: Because this was just a trajectory shifting moment for me. Inside was a letter from a mom whose daughter had just become a teenager. And she had some questions for me about how to talk to her daughter about sex. And the reason she had those questions is because this mom had grown up kind of at the apex of the purity movement. And the letter included photocopies of a newspaper article, because on her wedding day, two different sources, media sources, came out to report on this couple waiting until they were married. I mean, you got to think, like, can you think of a world in which this would happen today?
11: Yeah, that's not newsy.
9: No. And I mean, this was when Miley Cyrus had a purity ring on her finger, you know, this, and half of the other Disney characters or Disney celebrities. And so she was a part of what was celebrated about that movement. Fast forward now, her daughter's a teenager. She goes to the youth pastor and says, my husband and I would like to come tell our story of waiting until we were married. And she went on in this letter to say, we have enjoyed a beautiful marriage. We've enjoyed a beautiful sex life. We've had a really healthy impact in our community and our culture. And so I just thought,

0: be respected, transcends the physical that the world gets fixated on, okay? The world is fixated on how we connect to one another physically. And God's word talks about how we're connecting emotionally and spiritually, knowing each other. But here's what's mind-blowing. It's only used, that word, a handful of times to talk about a husband and a wife knowing each other. It's used predominantly about how we can know God. Mm-hmm. Be still and know, yada, that I am God. You're touching on something very sacred here, Jim. Maleness and femaleness, marriage and sex, they're pictures. They're pictures of some of the most sacred truths that we hold dear. Mm-hmm. And the intimacy that we can have with God, marriage is just pointing to that. And if we don't rise up to protect it, then the things that we hold most dear in our faith are marginalized and erased. That's why this conversation matters so very much.
1: Right. And why there's tension about it, even in the church.
0: Mm-hmm. Yeah.
1: Going back to that pastor, this is a toxic subject.
0: Yeah.
1: It shouldn't be.
2: Right. Yeah. Yeah. This is Focus on the Family with Jim Daly. And our guest today is Dana Gresh. We're talking about her book, And the Bride Wore White, and some of the concepts, the big concepts in this book. You'll want to get a copy so you can do a deep dive in what Dana has written. We've got the book at focusonthefamily.com/broadcast.
1: Dana, let me explore with you your life. I mean, you put it in the book and you've talked about it. Your goal was that to go into marriage pure, and that didn't happen. So it, talk to that specifically, that situation, explain it, and then speak to other women who are listening that had a similar experience.
0: Yeah.
1: There was a desire, but it was tripped up.
0: Yeah, I was a Christian teenager in a Christian high school and a Christian home and a Christian youth group. I was actively involved in teaching Sunday school in my church. I love Jesus.
1: Doing all the right things.
0: I love the Lord. And, you know, I heard the thou shalt not speeches, which is what we had really before the purity conversation. It got more robust after the purity conversation sort of started, which was good. It was more than just thou shalt not. It was just the rules when I was a teenager.
1: Right.
0: And so I never went through the process of thinking through why I believed these rules were good, and got in a Christian dating relationship like many of us and many people still today, and hadn't made any decisions. I hadn't been decisive about what I believed and why I believed it. Uh-huh. And so, you know, I ended up giving the gift I desperately wanted to give to my husband on my wedding night. I gave it away to, I was 15. I was a baby. Mm. You know, I look back and I see 15-year-olds today and I'm like, oh.
1: Let me ask you this question. Did you feel that way at that age? Like, this is something, a gift? Because that sounds very adult to think of it in that
0: That's
1: way.
0: That's the thing, I didn't.
1: Right. So in that context, for younger girls listening right now, or moms that are going to have a chat tonight, how do you, looking at your younger self, what conversation would have helped you? What would be the tone and the substance of that? Mm-hmm. At 15, that would have maybe steered you a little differently.
0: Well, even when I was 9, 10, 11, 12, setting the stage of how sacred this is, being very clear about why, that it's a picture of the gospel. There's no junior salvation. There's no junior Christian. There's no junior Great Commission. There's no junior Holy Spirit. There's you're a believer or you're not. Of course, we talk to 9-year-olds differently than we talk to 19-year-olds or 29-year-olds.
1: Right, maturity levels are different.
0: The maturity levels are different, but I really believe it's important that we have these mature conversations, because otherwise the world is discipling our children what they will believe on the topic of sex and gender. And our silence becomes a megaphone for that instruction. So I think just starting early, period, would have been important. But I think one of the things that I really fought to keep in this rewrite of And the Bride Wore White is being decisive. Every single one of us in life, there's research on this. We decide or we slide into behavior. There's really no middle ground.
1: Yeah.
0: If we have decided on January 1st, I'm going to eat healthier this year, and we write it down and we set some goals, the chances are we're going to have a better shot at it. Mm-hmm. But if you're midway through the year and you're eating all the carbs and all the sweets like normal, it may be because you didn't pause and make a decision. The same is true of our sexual appetites. And there's long-term research that says people that in their teen years said, this is the kind of person I'd like to marry, these are some things I'd like to achieve so that I'm emotionally and maturity-wise ready before I start dating. Those people, long-term, 20, 30 years down the road, they're in much healthier relationships.
1: Yeah.
0: Versus people who just don't think about it, which I just didn't think about it. And I ended up being sexually active, and it wasn't what I wanted, but I slid into it.
1: Right. Right. And from there, I mean, at 15, that is young.
0: That is very young.
1: Then you have shame and guilt and fear and what have I done? And now, even at that young age, now you're trying to negotiate with God. Mm-hmm. I'm so sorry for what I did. So you feel that shame and guilt.
0: Every day.
1: And then you're trying to still be on the outside, living a life that looks good and healthy. Your mom and dad going, oh, isn't she doing well? And now you have this secret. How did you manage
0: that? Well, that wasn't quite how my story looked. My story looked like my mom and dad going, what happened to her? Why is she different?
1: Mm-hmm. Yeah.
0: I became depressed.
1: Wow.
0: I became more withdrawn. And that is one of the things we see in teenage girls who are sexually active, that there is often a change in their mental and emotional wellness.
1: Let me ask you before you keep going there, just that physiological, emotional, mental response should say something about what's going on in the heart.
0: Yeah.
1: The fact that that would be there.
0: Yeah.
1: You know, the naysayers, probably those that are anti-God, are going to say, that's because of the shame you put on people. But there certainly would be a part of that, but there's something deeper going on.
0: I felt shame. And let's pause on that word, because that's one of those words that's become very twisted that Satan has used. Shame invites us to say, I did something wrong. Not I am something wrong, but I chose something that wasn't in my best interest or the best interest of my community. And is there forgiveness for that? Jesus says yes. And then he says, the word says in James 5:16, confess your sins one to another, and then you will be healed. Yeah. It doesn't say confess your shame one to another. And that's what we're doing in our culture right now. We're having a shame conversation instead of a sin conversation. We're saying the shame is what's made us unwell. God's word says it's actually the sin that has made us unwell. And when I confess my sin to you and you say, there's great sociological research on this, and you say, that was wrong, but I still love you. That's what crushes shame.
1: Which again is a mirror of God's treatment toward us. That's what he is in us.
0: Yes.
1: And when we do that to each other, it's a taste of God's character.
0: Yeah.
1: It's all connected.
0: That's right.
1: Which is amazing. You know, something I want to make sure that we're clear on is many times women are in a situation of abuse.
0: Yeah.
1: That could be emotional, it can be physical, it could be a boyfriend or a husband.
0: Yeah.
1: And we need to recognize that abusive situations are absolutely wrong.
0: Yeah.
1: And you need to find safety, you need to get to a place, especially if you have children in the home as well, but you need to get out of that situation and seek help.
0: Absolutely. I've been sounding this alarm since the year 2000, tell someone.
1: Yeah.
0: When you don't feel safe, when you feel guilty, when you feel shame, when you're confused, tell someone. A lot of times the confusion is telling you this isn't a safe relationship, and you don't really even know it until years down the road, until you can kind of get some separation from it, or at least months down the road.
1: Yeah.
0: So if you're feeling that way, tell someone today. Don't wait. Text someone right now.
1: Yeah, and to your point, it'll feel like, am I really experiencing that?
0: Yeah.
1: I mean, some women are going to know because it's that obvious, but others, you're in a gray zone emotionally and you're not sure.
0: Right.
1: Ask and talk to somebody.
0: That's right.
1: Mm-hmm. You can call us here at Focus on the Family, and we're available to help you through that decision tree of where mm-hmm. you're at. But it is critical. And with that, as you said, that shame and that guilt can keep you trapped in there. Like, was it my fault? Such a common thing for a woman to say to herself.
0: Yeah.
1: Did I cause this? How do you coach a woman to manage that kind of false guilt?
0: Well, first, I look her in the eye and I simply say, it was not your fault. You know, for someone who hasn't been in an abusive situation, they can't understand how much those words need to be heard. But then I think the shame that comes along with that follows the same path of, you know, I need to tell you what happened to me. Mm-hmm. And I hear what happened to you.
2: Yeah.
0: And I say, it wasn't your fault. And I still love you.
1: Yeah.
0: And the shame really doesn't have a lot of power when that you start to enter in. You know, there's research that men or women on the battlefield that come off the battlefield, and in the first few days, they say, this is what I saw, this is what I experienced. They say it out loud. They get the empathic witness, that person that says, that had to be horrible. I'm so sorry that happened to you. You're going to be okay. There's power in that. That's why God's word tells us Christianity is not a solo sport. It's a communal activity whereby we are the hands and the feet, the voice of Jesus Christ to one another. Mm.
1: Dan, I don't want to end with, I guess, a pit in my stomach. I want to give hope. And we're going to come back for day two and keep this conversation going, if you're willing.
0: Yeah.
1: And I just want to give that hope here, that pearl of hope to the woman listening. No matter how old she is, she could be 16, 15, she could be 25, 35, 55.
0: Yeah.
1: But she's carried that guilt, like, you know, it was my fault. Speak to that bondage, what the enemy is trying to do, what the world is trying to do to free you from those spiritual binds that you don't need to be accountable to God. I mean, the culture is screaming that.
0: Yeah.
1: Just be yourself. You're just in control of your own body.
0: That's right.
1: I mean, even to the point of kill that child that has been created.
0: Yeah.
1: Speak to that in terms of how do you turn all that devastation, like John 10:10 says, the thief comes to steal, kill, and destroy. Mm-hmm. Women are under the microscope in this regard. The enemy is having a heyday with women. Now, we got to say, where are the men? But speak to that woman with that heavy burden. How does she set herself free?
0: Well, I walked in shame for about 10 years. Of course, in my case, it wasn't something that was done to me. It was my choice to be sexually active. But I think the pathway is very similar in terms of crushing that shame and receiving the grace of Jesus. It's going to him and saying, what is true? What is true? I'm confused here. I felt shame for 10 years. For 10 years, I've awakened and said, Lord, am I really forgiven? If I'm forgiven, why do I feel this way? And it was faulty thinking in my heart because I was believing lies. And Jesus said, you will know the truth, and the truth will set you free. So I had to say, Lord, what's the truth about the word virgin? Because it's a word that hurts me when I hear it. Mm. What's the truth about the word purity? Because I hear it, and all I think is, I am not. Mm. And he took me through a gentle process of looking those words in the eye, and they were not more powerful than his love. Mm. So go to him. Go to him first. Please don't go to TikTok.
1: Yeah.
0: They're not going to tell you the truth about these words.
1: Reddit.
0: Don't go to Reddit. Please don't go to Reddit.
1: Yeah.
0: They are not going to tell you the truth about these words. They are going to tell you to hold these words. They are going to tell you these words are trauma for you, and they always will be. Here's what I've learned about trauma. It's real. I've felt it. I've known it in my life. I have experienced the physiological symptoms of trauma, the sleeplessness, all of it. And yes, trauma is real and it hurts, but also I have decided that my triggers are an invitation from the Holy Spirit to be healed.
1: Well, working through that kind of hurt can be so hard, but we don't want anyone to have to do it alone. God creates us for relationship, perhaps especially for those low times. Our team of caring Christian counselors is available to pray with you and give you biblical insight into some first steps to healing with a free initial consultation. 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And I'd recommend you get a copy of Dana's book and The Bride Wore White, Seven Truths to Live in Sexual Integrity, No Matter Your Past. 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
7: Power is a dangerous thing. History is littered with men and women who started well, gifted, humble, and blessed by God, and somewhere along the way began to believe their own press. Today on Insight for Living, Chuck Swindoll returns to one of the Old Testament's most sobering biographies. It's part of his series called How Great Is Our God. In this message, we'll see a king who had everything and lost it all in a single moment of breathtaking pride. His story is a mirror, and what it reflects may surprise you.
8: Glory is worshipful admiration, highest praise, splendor, radiant beauty, magnificence, circle of light. How important it is that we remember that that marks our God and no other. To him belongs the glory. To him goes all the credit. To him we give our applause. To him we stand in awe before him. How easy to mix up the special delight of being chosen by God and then feeling a sort of a heightened sense of pride, almost a smugness that I am among the elect and you're not. And therein lies so many of our struggles. Os Guinness hits at this in his wonderful book, The Call. I say it's wonderful because it is my favorite of Os Guinness's books. It's the only one I understand, so it's my favorite. And in it, he writes this that is worth hearing. Listen closely. The reverse side of calling is the temptation of conceit. All truth in a fallen world is vulnerable to distortion. In fact, each truth has its own foreseeable distortions that are its shadow side. I like the way he puts that. Each truth has a shadow side. He continues. The closeness between calling and conceit is easy to see. After all, to be called is to hear God whisper three things to you in 100 different intimate ways. You are chosen. You are gifted. You are special. Let those three things sink in for longer than the first precious moments, and you will inevitably hear another voice, honeyed and smooth. Yes, you really are chosen, gifted, special. All too soon, if you are anything like most of us, you will find yourself saying in response to the devil's echo of God, to yourself, of course, never out loud, I'm chosen. I'm gifted. I really must be special. And before you know it, the wonder of calling has grown into the horror of conceit. I know nothing more than to challenge all of us with a reminder that being chosen is an act of grace, not a cause for conceit. To be a part of a ministry that has grown like this is an act of grace, envied by many, and unfortunately sought by some. Easy to feel a little smug toward the rest of humanity who aren't chosen, who aren't gifted, who aren't special. Let's never go there. Let's never let that happen. And that's what I was thinking about when God led me to the life of a king whose biography appears in 2 Chronicles chapter 26. What a study in contrast. He's not the only one, but he is among the most eloquent examples of a king everyone admired and then experienced a moment when everything changed and ultimately became a man nobody respected. His name is Uzziah. I don't know about you, but I smiled when I returned to the story and found that verse 3 of 2 Chronicles 26, he was 16 years old when he became king. Remember when your son was 16? Aren't you glad he wasn't appointed king of anything? Aren't you glad you weren't? Uzziah, 16, and for 52 years until he turned 68, he is the king of the land, and what a man he was. He was a fixed star upon which many people navigated their lives. I mean, look at his story. He did right in the sight of the Lord, verse 4. You can't beat that. He continued to seek God in the days of the great prophet Zechariah, as he should have done. As long as he sought the Lord, God prospered him. So wealth came his way, and prestige and prominence, fame surrounded the throne of Uzziah. Don't stop there. He went out and warred against the Philistines, and he whipped them, the ancient enemies of the Jews. And If that wasn't enough, verse 7, God helped him against the Philistines and against the Arabians who lived in Gerbaal, and the Meunites, the Ammonites, and his fame extended to the border of Egypt. We're talking famous. His name is a household word among the people of the land. And he became very strong. You love Uzziah because of his inventive, creative ability, even applied to battle and warfare. Look at verse 9. He built towers in Jerusalem at the corner gate and the valley gate. And he put corner buttresses there and fortified them. He built towers in the wilderness and hewed many cisterns, for he had much livestock. Both in the lowland and the plain, he had plowmen and vine dressers in the hill country. The fertile fields, he loved the soil. I like guys like that. He's just a farmer at heart. He liked to get his hands dirty. Just one of us. You'd see him at times with a livestock and looking over the fields. What a guy. He protected us as a nation, and enemies cowered before him, and armies moved with his thumbs up and heads rolled with his thumbs down. This man is powerful. Creative and inventive, he continues to lead the army of over 307,000 men, verse 13, and could wage war with great power. And all of them helped the king, and verse 15 concludes, his fame spread afar. He was marvelously helped until he became strong. Every once in a while, it is appropriate that you pause and let the truth in. Mark that in your Bible, until something snapped. We're not told what it was. I've had more than one this morning in the services before this one ask me, what was it? We're not told. It's hard to track the cause of carnality. One of a dozen reasons. Something inside his head. Little by little, the erosion took its toll. He turned more of a deaf ear to those who would tell him the truth. Little by little, he became his own man, consumed with his own clippings. Uzziah goes too far, however, in his carnality. We read of it in verse 16. When he became strong, his heart was so proud, he acted corruptly, and he was unfaithful to the Lord his God, for he entered the temple of the Lord. Wait a minute. Whoa. Stop. Priests enter temples, not kings. Priests have the right, being sons of Aaron, but not kings, except Uzziah. I'll go where I want to go. I'll do what I wish to do. This is all about me. And so he went into this place of the altar in Azariah, verse 17. The priest who had the right to be in there entered after him. And in case you wonder if he needed help, he brought with him 80 valiant men. They opposed Uzziah. Look at that. 81 priests opposed one man. You've heard of road rage? You're going to read temple rage right here. How dare you stand against me? May every strong-hearted pastor read these words again and let the chill run up your back. May every ill-motived potential leader take heart, take notice. Take notice. Uzziah took the glory that belonged to God and personified it. They opposed Uzziah the king and said to him, it is not for you, Uzziah, to burn incense to the Lord for the priests. The son of Aaron, it's for us who have been consecrated to burn incense. Get out of the sanctuary. You realize the guts it took to tell Uzziah that? Get out. This is a man who commands 307,000 in his army. This is a man who has wealth that is not even described. Get out. You've gone too far. You have been unfaithful and will have no honor from the Lord God. But Uzziah, look at this. Talk about stubborn. With a censer in his hand for burning incense, was enraged. Means exactly what it says. How dare you stand in my way? What Uzziah didn't realize is that he wasn't calling his own shots, but the very breath in his lungs came from the Lord God of heaven. And his skin suddenly became splotched with leprosy. He didn't know it at the moment because it came on his forehead and they saw it. The leprosy broke out on his forehead before the priests in the house of the Lord beside the altar of incense. Notice how the chronicler describes it. He is in the house of the Lord. He is beside the altar of incense where he had no business being. Azariah, the chief priest, and all the priests looked at him, and behold, he was leprous. The dread disease among Jews, the leprous. And they hurried him out of there, and he himself hastened to get out because the Lord had smitten him. Of course. Remember Isaiah's words, I am the Lord, to another I will not give my glory. May every pastor ultimately hearing this message remember this. May every elder and ultimately elders of the future remember this. May every leader of this congregation now and later remember this. We will be smitten when it turns and becomes a story about us. When any one of us seeks the glory, the credit, that which belongs only to our awesome God, expect consequences. They are coming. And that's exactly what happens to Uzziah. And of all things, his epitaph reads sadly, he was a leper. And he was a leper to the day of his death. I'm so grateful the Lord preserved the story. There are other stories. Leighton Ford, in his book written in 1991, titled Transforming Leadership, describes an experience he had that's worth mentioning. And I quote, several years ago, Ford writes, I had lunch with Richard Dortch, who had just been chosen to become the executive vice president of the PTL Club, a multimillion-dollar religious televangelism network. Dortch had headed his denomination's work in Illinois, and had an outstanding track record. I was frankly very impressed with what he had to say and with his seeming sincerity and competence. He planned to recruit a strong finance director and several MBAs to establish some fiscal sanity. It's going to be like turning the Queen Mary around with a teaspoon, he said. It won't be easy, but I plan to do it. I wished him well and watched him from a distance. Eventually, Jim Baker, the head of PTL, resigned in disgrace over a sexual liaison and its cover-up. Both he and Dortch were convicted for the misuse of funds. How, I wondered, could a man with such seemingly good intentions go so wrong? So I read with interest a later interview in which he described how the managers of PTL came to define success. Please don't miss a word that follows. I quote, in the interview they said, it is all tied to how many stations we have on our network or how big our building is. It is so easy to lose control, to compromise without recognizing it. At PTL, there was not time taken for prayer or family because the show had to go on. We were so caught up in God's work that we forgot about God. He also talked about the impact of television on preachers, and I quote again, a television camera can change a preacher quicker than anything else. Those who sit on the sidelines can notice the changes in people once they get in front of a camera. It turns a good man into a potentate. It is so easy to get swept away by popularity. Everybody loves you. Cars are waiting for you, and you go to the head of the line. That is the devastation of the camera. It has made us less than what God has wanted us to become. In PTL's case, the TV camera, the show, even the ministry itself had become ends in themselves. They were powers which could have been creative, but which in the end actually became destructive. For those of us not in the public eye, it is easy to point the finger at the Jim Joneses and the Jim Bakers, but power can be just as seductive to the teacher in a classroom, the physician in an examining room, the boss in a union meeting, or the leader of an average church. Call me extreme if you wish, but that's part of the reason there will not be a television broadcast of our worship. We are not here for others in our worship. We are here for our God and as the body to grow and learn together. And then through the week, we get the message out. We're not putting on a show. We're expressing our praise and worship to God. Now, there are effective ministries. I understand that. So please don't write me. I know there are. But they are the exception, tragically, rather than the rule. I don't need the temptation of fawning before a camera. With a face like this? Are you kidding? As many have told me, I have a face for radio. And indeed, I do. So, it seemed appropriate before we're through that as your shepherd and friend and fellowship, I offer these five warnings to all of us, things to beware. Please take out a pen. Please look at the outline. Please write them down. Please put them in your Bible. And please never forget them. They all come from the life of Uzziah. And because the truths are transcendent, they apply to today just as they did in his era. How do we know when things are going in the wrong direction? When do we beware? First of five, beware when greater battles are fought within than without. You're heading for trouble. Battles behind the scenes, battles for power, battles based on pride, defensiveness, polishing an image, promoting an individual, fighting for authority, grabbing for the money, or a bigger section of the budget. When greater battles are fought within than without, a ministry is headed for trouble. Second, when more attention falls on one who is building his or her own kingdom instead of the Lord's, you're heading for trouble. When more attention falls on anyone who is interested in building his or her own kingdom, you're in for trouble. As in the case of Uzziah, it soon became all about him. Third, when the Lord's help is no longer considered essential, beware. When you can do worship services in a sort of perfunctory manner, we've done these before for 10, 12, 15 years. We can crank another one out. When you can do what you do without prayer, without dependence, without a deep sense of reliance, understanding that the very breath in your lungs comes from one who has created you, you're in trouble. When you forget that, when the Lord's help is no longer considered essential. Remember, Uzziah was great until his heart became proud. By the way, when you stop praying and worship becomes a perfunctory exercise, or a display of someone's gifts. God deliver us. Fourth, when reproofs and warnings are resisted instead of respected. Let me pause here and clarify that. Not every criticism is an appropriate reproof or warning. Those in leadership must always discern where that reproof or warning is coming from. Is it from a spirit-filled individual? Is it from a person who's himself or herself has a heart that's right before God? Is that individual mature, discerning, fair, balanced? A large ministry easily draws people who are looking for a place to shine. Please, please don't apply. When reproofs and warnings are resisted instead of respected, you're in trouble. Finally, beware when the consequences of sin no longer bring fear. Although obviously out of bounds in the temple, even though the priest named Azariah confronted Uzziah appropriately and firmly, Uzziah wasn't afraid. And he should have fallen to his knees and said, "I am the man." Just as David did when Nathan confronted him. Standing where we stand today, ladies and gentlemen, we need this reminder. We have been greatly blessed. We have grown. We have become known without any attempt to promote. We do not even advertise. But the word is out. And our best days are ahead of us by His grace. But as Alexander White writes in one of his fine books on Bible characters, we hang very heavy weights on very thin wires. May we never forget the source of our strength and the reason for our growth and the one who alone deserves the glory. Let's pray. May we never forget this today, our Father. May it be a stinging and stunning reminder that this is all about You. This is all about Your work. This is all about Your songs. This is all about Your word. This is all about Your plan. This is all about Your mission. This growth is all about Your favor, Your pleasure. This new place is all about Your name. And may we forever and ever lift up that name that is above every name, that at the name of Jesus, every knee will ultimately bow. In the name of our Savior and Master, we pray. Everyone said, amen. Everyone said, amen. Everyone said, amen. All right.
7: God will not share His glory, not with a king, not with a ministry, not with any one of us. And the moment we forget that is the moment we reach for credit that belongs only to Him. Stay with us because Chuck Swindoll has some important closing comments for us coming up in just a moment. First, did you know that Insight for Living has assembled a variety of Bible study tools for this series on the attributes of God? In fact, there's a special bundle that includes the Searching the Scriptures Bible Study Workbook and the complete collection of sermons on CD and MP3. The series is called How Great is Our God? To purchase these resources right now, go to insight.org/offer. Have you ever thought of yourself as a steward of the mysteries of God? Probably not, but it's a title that Paul assumed in the first century. Here's Chuck.
8: I want you to sit with a phrase for just a moment. Six words from the Apostle Paul, writing to that ragged, carnal, deeply confused church in Corinth. Stewards of the mysteries of God. That's what Paul called himself. That's what he called the Corinthian leaders. And if you've trusted Christ, that's part of your calling too, to help steward the mysteries of God. Think about what that meant in Corinth. That city was a mess, sophisticated, worldly, impressed with itself, running every direction but the right one. And right in the middle of it, God planted a church and said, "You are the caretakers of My story." The gospel was brand new to the Gentiles. They were outsiders their whole lives, strangers to the promises, aliens to the covenant. And suddenly, the mystery was revealed, Jew and Gentile alike, whosoever will. The cross swings open for everyone, and from that moment on, the stewardship passed to us. Can you imagine anything more humbling? God didn't entrust this story to governments or institutions or people who had it all together. He entrusted it to us, ordinary people. That stewardship is not a burden. It's the greatest privilege I have ever known, and it's precisely why Insight for Living exists. Every broadcast is an act of stewardship. 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

0: American Family News, I'm Rusty Pugh. President Trump approved a new wave of attacks on Iran. This second wave comes as retaliation for a U.S. helicopter getting shot down over the Strait of Hormuz. Trey Yingst from Tel Aviv, Israel, has the latest.
1: CENTCOM says that Iranian military surveillance systems, along with communication systems and air defense sites across Iran, were hit. Speaking from the Situation Room, President Trump told Fox News that 49 Tomahawk missiles hit locations as close to 40 miles from the capital of Tehran. Positions were also targeted along the southwestern part of Iran. The president described the strikes as violent and vicious. Also, President Trump says top Iranian officials called him directly, asking him to stop the bombing. Now, in response, the Iranians launched ballistic missiles and drones at Gulf countries, including Bahrain and Kuwait. The Jordanian army says they dealt with at least 20 Iranian ballistic missiles in the skies of their country.
0: President Trump claimed yesterday that the U.S. secretly moved over 100 million barrels of oil through the Strait of Hormuz.
2: We've been taking out millions of barrels of oil, millions of barrels. Every night, took out oil. But so now that they figured it out, I can tell you. It was very hard for me. I wanted to say it so badly, but I didn't want to ruin it. But it was very hard. But millions of barrels of oil has come out. And that's why it's at $85, $90 a barrel instead of $250.
0: Progressive school superintendents, including leaders from Loudoun County, Virginia public schools, facing some tough questions from the House Education and Workforce Committee over their district's stances on allowing biological males in female spaces.
3: Is it the policy of Chicago Public Schools to forbid biological men, boys, to go into locker rooms with biologic girls?
4: Any student, gender identity include.
3: I take that as a yes.
5: Transgender women should be allowed in women's spaces.
3: Ah, that's a yes.
6: San Francisco, we follow state and federal law.
3: I take that as a yes as well.
0: And the superintendent of Chicago Public Schools had this exchange with North Carolina Congresswoman Virginia Fox.
7: Is it appropriate for biological boys to sleep in the same room as biological girls? Yes or no? You're adhering to the policies. Do you decide that?
4: If a student is transitioning and that if they have gone through the eligibility process and it has been approved according to Illinois policy, that would be considered on a case-by-case basis.
0: A Maine-based Christian leader believes veteran U.S. Senator Susan Collins will turn back the challenge of her radical Democrat opponent. Chad Groening has more.
8: First elected in 1996, Republican Susan Collins points to her experience and key position as chair of the powerful Appropriations Committee as two reasons to send her back to the Senate. She'll face radical Graham Platner, who won the Democrat primary decisively on Tuesday. Nick Adolfson is executive director of the Christian Civic League of Maine. He feels Collins will prevail in the end.
9: Susan Collins, while I disagree with her on significant issues around life and some of the family values issues, she has been a consistent voice for the state of Maine. And ultimately, I think they will reelect her, but it still presents this question of if almost half of our voting population chooses to vote for somebody who seems like he has yet to get his own life figured out, where does that leave us as a state?
8: Adolfson says Maine is kind of like a microcosm of the country.
9: Right now, we're very divided. We say there's two Maines. There's the southern coastal Maine that tends to vote very progressive. And then there's inland Maine with our blue-collar folks. And they vote much more along the lines of conservative values, family values. They value still work. They still kind of value the Maine that made Susan Collins. And I think we'll see that side of Maine stay true, and the fight will be in some of the coastal regions where it is much more progressive.
8: I'm Chad Groening.
0: And a New Mexico judge is scheduled today to consider arguments and a challenge to the state's fledgling universal child care program. More news online at AFN.net and download the AFN mobile app for your Apple or Android device. I'm Rusty Pugh.
10: Your Cornerstone weather forecast for your Thursday is calling for a 20% chance of showers and thunderstorms after 2 p.m. Mostly sunny skies with a high near 89 degrees. Mostly clear skies tonight with a low around 74. A 30% chance of showers and thunderstorms for your Friday. Sunny with a high near 91 degrees and a low around 75.
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11: Hey, this is Pastor Tim from Providence Church in Ormond Beach. We've been talking about Scripture this week, and I want to transfer these last couple of days we're together and talking about who we are as a people because of Scripture. See, the church doesn't stay healthy by accident. Christians don't stay healthy by accident. We stay healthy by staying centered. At its core, a church or Christians in the life of a church, we're not defined by programs or personalities or preferences. The gospel defines us. When the gospel remains central, the church remains healthy. When the gospel is taken for granted or quietly pushed to the margins, the church drifts toward lesser identities. Peter described the church, and which you're, if you're a Christian, you're a part of, with breathtaking clarity. He said in 1 Peter chapter 2, verse 9, he called the church a chosen generation, a royal priesthood, a holy nation,

0: united not by shared backgrounds, but by shared redemption. Many churches drift because they treat the gospel like the entry point, something you get early on and then move beyond to more practical matters. But the gospel isn't just the way in. It's the air that the church breathes, that the Christian breathes. We believe Christ crucified and risen because that's the only hope for sinners. It's the only peace for our conscience. It's the only power for holiness. And we rehearse it constantly because we forget constantly. A Christian can become busy, a church can become sophisticated or even outwardly successful while quietly starving at the center. The warning signs usually aren't scandalous, they're subtle. What happens is the gospel is assumed rather than celebrated. Repentance feels rare. Grace simply becomes jargon. Christ becomes a mascot for other agendas. And when that happens, the church doesn't become neutral, it becomes vulnerable. Listen, in a confusing age, people want something solid, and that desire isn't wrong. But it becomes dangerous when the church substitutes a lesser identity for its gospel identity. A lot of times, folks substitute for therapeutic identity. We exist to help you feel better. Some substitute activist identity. We exist to win battles in the public square. Some substitute tribal identity. We exist for people like us. Some substitute consumer identity. We exist to meet preferences. But the church, a biblical Christian, is a gospel people. We are what we are because of Christ, and we exist to proclaim His praises. That's why gospel centrality is not an abstract doctrine. It's the only foundation strong enough to hold a diverse people together. Shared redemption does what shared taste cannot. The gospel humbles the confident and it comforts the ashamed. It levels the ground at the foot of the cross. It creates a unity that the world can't engineer because it's rooted in grace, not performance. And it produces a Christian. It produces a church that is both honest and hopeful, honest about sin and hopeful in Christ. Ask yourself, what identity am I most tempted to prioritize over the gospel? Political, cultural, therapeutic, or personal preference? Maybe this week, intentionally rehearse the gospel in your own words, who Christ is, what He has done, what that means for you today. Practice gospel-shaped community. In other words, initiate one hard but loving conversation. Extend forgiveness where you've been withholding it, or welcome someone you'd normally overlook. And listen, if you're exploring faith, consider reading 1 Peter chapter 2, verse 9, and ask yourself, what would it mean to be called out of darkness into light? Well, this is Pastor Tim from Providence Church in Ormond Beach. We're located at 1151 West Granada Boulevard. If you don't have a regular church home, we'd love to have you come visit us. Our Sunday morning services are at 9 a.m. and at 10:45. I'd love to meet you and see you there. Till next time, God bless.
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0: All right, Laura Story, bringing us into our 9 o'clock hour. You are tuned into The Cornerstone, listening to The Chat with Christina and Lucas. We have a great show lined up for you guys today. So happy Thursday to you all. And do hope you are enjoying your week so far.
1: Yes. We made it over the hump.
0: We did make it over the hump. We are making our way through. There's still plenty of week left, though, that we have to walk through.
1: Hey, I like that. Don't get discouraged. Like, I was talking about this yesterday. Like, yeah. I sometimes by Wednesday, I'm like discouraged. Like, oh, man, I have just this week. The whole week's gone. I wasted the whole week. No, you didn't. Yep. You just got Thursday and Friday and Saturday.
0: That's right.
1: Make the most of it.
0: We're getting closer to the weekend, but there's still plenty of week left to walk through and choose joy and choose patience and have a little coffee.
1: Ooh, I like that one.
0: And all the things.
1: Hey, ask God, what do you want me to do with my Thursday? What does he have for you today? Maybe what does he have for you for tomorrow?
0: Yeah, but
1: we're about the tomorrow, Jesus said each day has enough to worry about for itself.
0: That's right.
1: Hey, we got Benjamin William Hastings right now with Abandoned. Stay tuned for more music with a message.

0: 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Plans half done, goals a little dusty, a few things already not going how you thought. That is not failure. That's life. And God is still faithful in the middle of unfinished things. So bring Him what is true and take the next right step. 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

0: Paul Balazs with Just to Be With You. And today in the chat, we are talking about phone call or text.
1: Yes, this is definitely a question that will divide the room quickly.
0: It will.
1: Because there's a lot of people like myself that do not like making phone calls.
0: Okay.
1: I'm not a phone call person. I'd rather like text and figure it out. Depending on the situation though.
0: Okay, yeah.
1: So definitely depends on like there's certain things that it's just circumstances that you got to make the phone call.
0: You know what I really like?
1: What?
0: Voice text.
1: The voice text,
0: yeah. The voice text, because it gives you...
1: That's true.
0: One, I just don't like typing a lot. Like, I just get tired of all that typing.
1: Yes.
0: It gives a level of humanness to it.
1: Yes.
0: But unlike a phone call, you both don't have to devote, say, 10, 15 minutes out of your day.
1: Yeah.
0: You can have that 10, 15 minute conversation over the span of 4 hours, you know, leaving a voice text here.
1: Right.
0: Answering the voice text, you know, and all that. So, kind of a hybrid, both of both worlds.
1: Yeah. And, you know... It's very hard. Like if, let's say the scenario is you're trying to like iron out a situation.
0: Okay.
1: Never do it through text. You cannot read tone.
0: No.
1: Through a text message.
0: This is true. Well, emojis help.
1: It is best to call or be face to face so that way you can hash things out properly. But also some people that see their phone ringing might immediately think like, why is this happening? Mm. I'm that person like, especially if it's somebody that never usually calls me. When they call me, I'm like, are you okay?
0: Yeah.
1: Like, that's how I answer the phone. Like, is everything all right? And they just crack up laughing. Yeah. And like, Christy, we've been over this. Like, everything's fine.
0: Yeah. But see, then, No, I say let's normalize the voice messaging.
1: Yeah.
0: Let's make that like a thing.
1: I think it is a thing for a lot of people.
0: Let's normalize it.
1: Yeah. You know what I've enjoyed so far about us doing these questions today in the chat is that you have managed to take a black and white question and turn it into a gray area. Like every time. Oh my goodness.
0: I have, haven't I?
1: Yeah.
0: Oops. Hey.
1: But that's cool. It's all good. Anyway, we're going to come back to this one later in the show. But right now, it's back to some more music with a message. Ren Collective right now. Build your kingdom here.

0: Matthew West with Good, bringing us into an important topic, faith in the chat, the power of a kind word, Lucas.
1: Ooh, I love that.
0: Mm-hmm.
1: Words are so powerful.
0: Very powerful. I mean, to think that the world was created with just words.
1: It was. Everything depends on words.
0: Yeah.
1: Yeah, I don't want to get too philosophical here.
0: Yeah.
1: But if you stop and really think about it, we couldn't even really think without words.
0: Yeah, it's true.
1: Yeah. You know, to even process what we're seeing around us and hearing, like, we need words to... So words are very powerful things.
0: Mm-hmm.
1: How much more so when they become emotionally charged?
0: Right.
1: When they become of significance, when they're coming from somebody of significance.
0: Mm-hmm.
1: Words really have power, and they can do a lot of harm, but they can also do so much good.
0: Yeah, absolutely. The Proverbs talks about gracious words being like the honeycomb,
1: mm-hmm.
0: and it's sweet to the soul and healing to the bones. So, and it could be something as simple as a text or a compliment, mm-hmm. or a thank you, or like we were talking earlier, a phone call.
1: Yeah, absolutely.
0: And just taking a second to recognize somebody and let them know how you really feel about mm-hmm. them in a positive way.
1: Right. Here's my challenge for you. Reach out to somebody that would not expect you to say something nice. So I'm not necessarily saying like an enemy, like someone that like you don't get along with, but somebody maybe that you're really close, maybe a sibling, maybe mm-hmm. a really good friend, someone that you don't feel like you have to flatter to stay friends with. There's no mm-hmm. strings attached. You probably haven't complimented each other, said anything nice, maybe in a long time, just because, you know, you just don't feel like you have to. Reach out to someone like that and just encourage them with something. Hey, just want to tell you, really appreciate what you did.
0: Yeah.
1: Who you are.
0: Yeah, that's great. That's a good challenge for today. I love that. All right. It's Chris Tomlin right now with How Good It Is. Stay tuned.

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1: 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But we've got the songs that offer hope as you ride out all the sudden, unexpected storms of life. 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
2: Summer has a way of bringing people outside. Front yards, cookouts, folding chairs, kids running through the sprinkler like they invented joy. And somewhere in the middle of all that ordinary life, there is a reminder. God has always liked meeting people in regular places. On hillsides, at tables, in boats, along roads. That matters because some people think they need the perfect setting to hear from God. But a lot of life is lived with distractions, interruptions, and grass that needs mowing. And still, God is near, still speaking through His Word, still faithful in the little moments you almost miss. So as summer opens the days a little, don't miss the holy things tucked inside the ordinary ones. A conversation, a laugh, a prayer. God is not waiting for life to get less messy before He meets with you. He already knows your address. The Cornerstone, part of your mix, part of your life.

0: Bart Millard with Leaning on the Everlasting Arms here in the chat with Christina and Lucas on the Cornerstone. 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We've got the schedule online. You can learn more. But yeah, we've got several churches on there, Christina.
1: Yeah, starting at 7:30 a.m. and running all the way until 12 p.m. because they're probably each about 30 minutes to an hour long. 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Right now, it's back to some more music with a message. 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

0: Are you considering multi-generational living? Hey, this is Ryan Paul standing in for Chuck Bentley with My Money Life from Crown. A family compound is where multiple generations live on shared land or in close proximity. It's growing in popularity, but is it right for you? The answer depends on your relationships, goals, and willingness to plan diligently. The financial benefits are significant. Research shows that sharing expenses dramatically reduces the cost of housing. This creates more financial margin for everyone involved. According to Pew Research, Americans who live in multi-generational households are less likely to experience poverty. Financial stability impacts the ability to give, save, and invest. Living close together can strengthen family bonds. It provides childcare support and reduces loneliness among older family members. Choosing this lifestyle can positively affect overall health. However, there are challenges that must be addressed. The biggest may be the lack of privacy. Family dynamics can become complicated, especially without clear boundaries, expectations, and communication. There are upfront costs and legal considerations for building or structuring this lifestyle, and that requires careful planning for ownership, responsibilities, and inheritance. Those who prioritize long-term financial and relational stability are candidates. Families who share common values, communicate well, and enjoy one another will benefit. They must be dedicated to planning and setting up clear boundaries and expectations. A family compound can promote stewardship and legacy. Just keep God at the center of all your planning. Is credit card debt keeping you awake at night? Let Christian Credit Counselors help. They can create a debt management plan specifically for you. For more information, visit online at crown.org/ccc.
1: Our Bible verse today is found in the Psalms. In you, O Lord, I put my trust. Let me never be ashamed. Deliver me into your righteousness. Bow down your ear to me. Deliver me speedily. Be my rock of refuge, a fortress of defense to save me. That was Psalm 31, verses 1 and 2. This is WJLU New Smyrna Beach and WJLH Flagler Beach.
2: 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Thursday on Insight for Living.

0: All right, you're love with Brandon Heath. Thanks for tuning into the Cornerstone. You have entered the chat with Christina and Lucas. Thanks for spending your morning with us so far. And we're going to continue our conversation about phone call or text.
1: Or voice message.
0: Or voice message, as Lucas says, which is semi-still texting. So
1: it's a hybrid of the two. I think it's a hybrid of the two.
0: Yeah, well... You know,
1: so you can't use emojis in a phone call.
0: Can't use emojis in a phone call.
1: How do I express myself without my little emojis?
0: You know, and if you're somebody that texts all the time when you're in a phone call and you go to laugh and then you say like, LOL.

0: different conversation, but like, I feel like I know somebody, or maybe I've done it before, where I've said delete out loud,
1: backspace.
0: Yeah, backspace or something. I can't remember what it was, but
1: I don't know if I've done that. I don't know if that's, yeah.
0: Step away from your computer or your phone for a little while. If you start, you know.
1: Or just saying the emojis out loud, just like laughing face.
0: Or like swiping. I think somebody was telling me that they like wanted to like change the channel on their TV, and they like went
1: to swipe.
0: Yeah, they like to swipe.
1: I remember reading this thing a while ago that was like kind of jokes, like signs you might need to get off your phone, and one of them was like, when you see a squirrel and you start thinking about how to pause it.
0: Yeah.
1: And I'm like, well, wait, that's actually true though, because I do find myself sometimes with real life things thinking in terms of digital things.
0: Yeah,
1: I'm like,
0: digital.
1: Oh, that's bad. That's bad. The world doesn't work like that.
0: Step away, lock it up. Yeah, interesting.
1: Yeah.
0: Very interesting things.
1: We got Toby Mac, Kirk Franklin, and Mandisa up next with Lose My Soul. Stay tuned for more Music with a Message here on The Cornerstone.

0: This summer, as you're driving your kids around to soccer or softball practice, to the pool or a friend's house, keep your radio dial set right here. It will set a good positive tone for those busy car rides with the kids. We are the Cornerstone.
1: 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For more information, email your resume to bill@wjlu.org. That's B-I-L-L at wjlu.org.

0: Worship the Lamb. It's Jessa Anderson, and you are in the chat here on the Cornerstone with Christina and Lucas. And, you know, we're making our way through the day. Stuff's going smooth, you know.
1: And now we have a detour.
0: And now,
1: we have
0: the
1: our
0: cone
1: daily
0: is
1: detour.
0: In the road.
1: Okay.
0: The Acme Barricade from Wile E. Coyote and Roadrunner is in the road.
1: Lucas, this is a question for you.
0: Okay.
1: What's a tiny thing that instantly improves your day?
0: Oh, a tiny thing that instantly improves my day.
1: Yep, just one little thing.
0: Ooh, that's a good question. Okay, I know one. So this is going to sound silly, seeing where I am right now and what's going on. But you know, like when that song comes on, like you got the radio on. Like for me, it's like I'm sitting in the studio. And I'm like, all right, I gotta get on here. And I'm like, oh, yes, yes. And that song, that really always improves my day when it's like one of my favorite worship songs coming up next.
1: That's
0: like,
1: a good one.
0: Praise the Lord. Turn it up. Crank it up. We got some amazing speakers in here. Just crank that thing up.
1: Yeah. I'm more of like acts of service. So like if somebody comes along and kind of just takes over something for me so I can turn my attention to something else, that makes my day. Oh, that makes my day. I love that.
0: Be looking for something to do today, like for those around you. Mm-hmm. Like, I don't know. Like, just think, like, what can I do to make someone's day?
1: Yeah.
0: Think about it and do it.
1: Yeah.
0: For the Lord.
1: And I hope the little thing that improves your day happens today for you.
0: I hope so.
1: Maybe it's hitting all the green lights. Has that ever happened to you?
0: It has.
1: I had like one of those oddly satisfying moments. You know how like you'll see the reels oddly satisfying? Yeah. I pulled on to Bevel from Williamson, green light.
0: Yeah.
1: And I'm heading down
0: Bevel. Like towards Nova?
1: Towards Nova.
0: Okay.
1: I come up to Clyde Morris, green light. Nobody's in front of me. Keep going. I come up to Nova, green light.
0: Yes.
1: And then I come to my street, which is off of Magnolia, green light. I was like,
0: yes.
1: And there's something so satisfying about coming over that Clyde Morris hill and then just like coming down and I was like, I can ride off into the distance right now.
0: It's the small things in life. But hey, you got to enjoy those small things.
1: That's right.
0: Small gifts from God.
1: Yes, absolutely. Anyway, more music with a message right now. Stay tuned.

0: thunder and lightning, peanut butter and jelly, hugs and kisses. Some things are just meant to go together. But what about fear and wisdom? Well, the Bible tells us those belong together too. Billy Graham explains.
1: You can't begin to have wisdom, the Bible says, until you get your heart straightened out with God. All the education of the world won't do it. The only thing education can give you is knowledge, scientific information, logical relationships of facts. But only the fear of the Lord can give you the beginning of wisdom. The Word of God declares that you cannot live sensibly. You cannot have joy and peace in your heart until you know what the Bible calls the fear of the Lord.
0: Learn more about the connection between fear, wisdom, and a deeper relationship with Jesus Christ. 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We're the Billy Graham Evangelistic Association.

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I need a peace that only heaven knows.

0: Alexander Solzhenitsyn understood the essentials of living. Hello, I'm Chuck Swindoll. Solzhenitsyn writes this: "Do not pursue what is illusory. All that is gained at the expense of your nerves decade after decade is confiscated in the fell of night. 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Don't be afraid of misfortune. Do not yearn after happiness. It is, after all the same. The bitter doesn't last forever, and the sweet never fills the cup to overflowing." Challenging words from a deep thinker, aren't they? I think his exhortation is to major on the majors: God, His Word, and people.
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0: All right, there's a song called Rescue, We the Kingdom. Hey, you guys, I've got to let you in on a little something because this is going to be here before you know it, actually in just a few days. So the Cornerstone Summer Blessings giveaway is taking place June 15th through July 24th. So go ahead and
1: mark
0: your calendar.
1: There's lots of chances to win.
0: Yes, there's going to be a grand prize winner in the midst of some other winners with some other prizes. But you're going to want this overall prize package that includes a four-night hotel stay, grocery gift cards, gas gift cards, and all kinds of other fun prizes as well. Be sure to tune in.
1: And I already checked the contest rules.
0: Yeah.
1: We are not eligible, Christina.
0: No, I know.
1: Unfortunately, it does say right there, posted, staff are not eligible.
0: Staff are not eligible.
1: So we had to, you know, just check, make sure.
0: Yeah. If you guys want to find out all of the rules, how to win, be sure to visit our website, wjlu.org. You can click on the giveaway link there.
1: Here's Mackenzie Phillips. It's called Still a Good God. Stay tuned for more music with a message.

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0: Michael W. Smith with I Will Be Your Friend. You're listening to The Cornerstone, and it's Christina and Lucas joining you in the chat.
1: That's right.
0: You're on your Thursday almost afternoon. Well, maybe not quite almost afternoon. We're getting there. The morning is definitely on its way out.
1: Yes.
0: And it's almost lunchtime. Lunchtime with Lucas and John is coming up in a few minutes.
1: That's right.
0: Each and every weekday, 11 to 1. We're getting there.
1: Yeah. Don't forget about our little debate that we had today. Not really so much a debate, but, you know, phone call or text.
0: Yes.
1: It doesn't really matter what you are. If you are someone that loves a long phone call, or if you're someone that loves receiving encouraging text messages, be that person today for somebody else.
0: And maybe if there's someone you know that they really appreciate the thing that you don't.
1: Yeah.
0: Reach out to them. Like if there's someone you know that's always wants to call and you're like, nah, I just want to text. Just give them a call and surprise them.
1: Yeah.
0: Or if they like to call, or if they don't like to call, maybe send them a text.
1: Just send them a text.
0: Just send them a text.
1: And then at the end of the text, be like, but can I call you? Anyway, we hope that you guys leave encouraged and ready for the rest of your Thursday. Thanks for tuning in to the chat with Christina and Lucas on your Thursday morning.

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1: You recall that Lazarus had been dead for 4 days, and when Christ came and raised him from the dead, how did he do it? He didn't go into the tomb and give mouth-to-mouth resuscitation, nor did he plead with the corpse and say, "Come on, Lazarus, get yourself together." Instead, he called with a loud voice, saying, "Lazarus, come forth." And how was the whole universe brought into being? How did life come to pass in the first place? But through the divine imperative, by the command of the eternal God, the omnipotent one, who said, "Let there be light." And the lights came on.
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2: Your Cornerstone weather forecast for your Thursday is calling for a 20% chance of showers and thunderstorms after 2 p.m. Mostly sunny skies with a high near 89 degrees. Mostly clear skies tonight with a low around 74. A 30% chance of showers and thunderstorms for your Friday. Sunny with a high near 91 degrees and a low around 75.
3: Somewhere years ago, I read about a man who was spending a night in a chalet in Switzerland. And in the middle of the morning, early in the morning, he heard this noise, this roaring and this rumbling and this crackling. He was frightened. He thought maybe it was the end of the world. He told his host, he said, "I was so frightened this morning. What was that?" Oh, he said, "It was just the sun hitting the ice slopes, and the ice was cracking and melting as the sun came up in the morning." He said, "What you thought was the end of the world was the dawning of a new day." And friend, what some people think is the end is really the dawning of a new day. There is that seventh day coming. Our Lord is going to come, and He's going to rule and to reign upon this earth.
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0: 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Happy Thursday, John.
1: Happy Thursday.
0: It's, man, the week's just, we're just moving right along.
1: Yeah, and we're all prayed up now. We just got a prayer meeting.
0: Yes.
1: And,
0: you know, just important, yeah.
1: Most important thing about any ministry.
0: Absolutely. You know, if it, as our general manager always says, if God's not in it, you know, if we're not partnering with him, then what are we even doing, right?
1: Yeah, we're wasting our time.
0: Exactly. Yeah. Exactly. Well, hey, we hope that you are looking forward to some great music with a message throughout your lunchtime. We'll be here with you 11 to 1, and of course, with some good conversation as well. We've got Bible trivia coming up.
1: Bible trivia.
0: Stay tuned for that. That's always fun. Hey, we got Natalie Lane coming up right now with The Long Way. Stay tuned for more music with a message here on Lunchtime with Lucas and John.

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0: George Mueller said, "Be assured, if you walk with God and look to Him and expect help from Him, He will never fail you." You're listening to The Cornerstone.

0: And that was Beyond Beautiful by Brothers Keeper. And you're tuned in to Lunchtime with Lucas and John.
1: That's right.
0: And Lucas, FIFA fever.
1: Oh, my goodness. It seems like it's just everywhere.
0: It's everywhere. Yeah.
1: Everywhere I look.
0: At Jessica, where she works, my wife, they gave out FIFA jerseys for everyone to wear at work.
1: Wow.
0: I was like, wow, they put some money in that. I mean, yeah. Very nice.
1: Yeah.
0: Very nice.
1: I know jerseys. The Google search bar at the bottom of my phone home screen, because it's a Google phone, it has that, right? Mm-hmm. And it's a little soccer ball. So when you click on it, it takes you, yeah, they replaced their regular logo with a little Google soccer.
0: Oh, wow. Yeah.
1: Actually, I've even noticed in WhatsApp, they've replaced some of the app suggestions, or some of the emoji suggestions with little soccer ball or football, if you're... You know, want to call it that?
0: Football.
1: If you want to call it that, you know? Yeah. So, but yeah, I guess apparently I don't really keep up with the FIFA World Cup.
0: Well,
1: I've watched like maybe one game in the past last year.
0: Yeah.
1: But I know America's hosting it this year.
0: Yes.
1: And that's kind of a big deal.
0: That is a big deal.
1: From what I understand. So
0: I saw a thing about the British team was really having trouble with the heat here.
1: That's funny. Yeah.
0: So, but yeah, you know, go America. Yeah, USA hey, team. Pray yeah. for the USA team.
1: Kind of like the Olympics, I guess, in a way, right? I mean, it's like this Olympics of soccer.
0: Pretty much.
1: We had the World Baseball Classic earlier in the spring, which is basically the Olympic form of baseball. Mm-hmm. Now, that was exciting.
0: Yeah.
1: Unfortunately, the United States made it all the way to the end, but we did not pull through. So hopefully we'll do better with soccer.
0: Well, hope so. We'll see.
1: We'll see what happens. We'll see what happens. But are there any other sports things going on? I only know baseball.
0: The College World Series is going on. Nice. And then the NBA Finals are going on. And San Antonio put a whooping on the Knicks last night.
1: Oh, no.
0: They were up by like 30 at the half. They scored 76 points in the first half of a basketball game.
1: Ooh,
0: I didn't even see what the end was. I think half the people left.
1: it was one of those games.
0: It was that bad.
1: Yeah.
0: It was that bad.
1: That's okay. The Braves just lost the series to the White Sox. So,
0: How dare they?
1: Yeah, it's...
0: Started out great.
1: No, I mean, you know, still best team, but they just lost to one of the, not the worst teams, but they're not one of the better teams this year. So it was a bit of an underdog situation and a little disappointing.
0: Yeah.
1: Hey, stay tuned. We got more conversations coming. Phil Wickham right now, homesick for heaven.

0: Jeremiah 29:11 says, "For I know the plans I have for you, plans to give you hope and a future." 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

0: Josiah Queen with Demons, and you're listening to Lunchtime with Lucas and John on the Cornerstone. It's Lucas and John joining you. And,
1: that's right.
0: We're talking about something that's coming up in the community. John, you were going to mention.
1: Yes, sir. Lighthouse Christ that. Presbyterian Church. Vacation right. Bible School. It starts a week from Monday, June 22nd through Friday, June 26th. It'll be at Lighthouse Christ Presbyterian Church. The theme this year is Rainforest Falls, Exploring the Nature of God. And it's for children kindergarten to fifth grade, and will run 9 a.m. to noon each day with a closing lunch on Friday. And you can find out more at lighthousecpc.org or
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1: That's right. Now check out this song by April Cushman and Brandon Heath called Stacking Stones.

0: Somewhere along the way, a lot of people started believing they were behind. 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But God does not grade your life against somebody else's timeline. He's inviting you to trust Him where you are. 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

0: That was I'd Do It Again by Andrew Rip, and you're tuned in to Lunchtime with Lucas and John. And, you know, it's bottom of the hour. Mm-hmm. We're just
1: coming
0: here
1: on down, yeah.
0: Point you back to Jesus.
1: That's right.
0: Midday.
1: That's what we're all about.
0: Yeah.
1: It's all about him.
0: That's right. And, you know, you often say, keep the main thing the main thing, and the main thing is Jesus.
1: That's right. It's one of my favorite, probably my favorite phrase.
0: Yeah. So, you know, we want to encourage you throughout the rest of your day, shine the light of Jesus. You may have had a rough start this morning. Mm-hmm. You may have walked into a five-alarm fire at work and got you a little knocked off your balance. But recenter, refocus on Jesus.
1: That's right.
0: And go forward and shine his light the rest of your day.
1: Amen. Hey, we'll be with you for another hour. We've got some Bible trivia coming up in a few minutes around noon, so be sure to stay tuned for that. It's Jeremy Camp right now with These Days. We've got Laura's Story and more of your favorites still to come.

0: American Family News. I'm Rusty Pugh. President Trump is threatening to keep the attacks on Iran going. The president says strikes on Iran's bridges and power plants are still on the table.
1: But I'd rather not do it, because once you do that, the people suffer. Mm-hmm. Like I heard you mentioning water. Water is really a devastating loss for them. I don't want to have boots on the ground, but if I wanted to, we could put a small group of soldiers and take over the whole place. They're finished.
0: The House of Representatives preparing to hold a vote today on a short-term extension for Section 702 of the Foreign Intelligence Surveillance Act, or FISA, as the program is set to expire tomorrow. Republican Ohio Congressman Jim Jordan hopes the chamber votes in favor of the extension, adding it plays a vital role in national security.
2: This is the program where they gather information. I think over around 70% of the president's what's called his daily brief, when the intelligence community briefs the commander in chief, most of the information they give him comes from gathering the information gathered through this program on foreign targets.
0: The Justice Department working alongside DHS to target illegal aliens accused of smuggling children into the United States. Homeland Security Secretary Mark Wayne Mullen accused officials in the Biden administration of failing to secure the southern border.
3: We're going to enforce our nation's laws, and we're going to right the wrongs that the Biden administration turned a blind eye to. It's because of President Trump's leadership. It's horrific to what's happening right in our own country. Those that preyed on these young kids, we're going to bring you to justice. We're going to charge you. And we're going to work side by side with Todd Blanche and DOJ to make sure you pay for your crimes.
0: Carmelo Anthony's legal team is appealing his conviction less than 24 hours after the 19-year-old was found guilty of the murder of Austin Metcalf at a Texas track meet in 2025. Steve Jordahl tells us Anthony's defense is claiming, among other things, racial bias.
4: A jury found then 17-year-old Carmelo Anthony guilty of stabbing Austin Metcalf in the heart, killing him. Anthony is black and Metcalf is white, but during the trial, both sides claimed the case was not about race. After the verdict, that's all it was about, at least outside the courthouse.
5: But this process did show that black lives do not matter in Collin County.
4: AFR Taco's Jenna Ellis told the Today's Issues crew, there's no systemic racism in the U.S. despite what protesters claim. There is, however, systemic Marxism.
6: The left has politicized it and made it about race, which is just yet another example of the cultural Marxism that is implicit in our nation.
4: As applied to this case,
6: Carmelo Anthony, simply because of the color of his skin, is a victim regardless of his life choices to murder another young man. And Austin Metcalf, because of his skin color being white, he is an oppressor and therefore can't be a victim.
4: Ellis says the defense will argue on appeal that Anthony is a victim of racism, which they will claim is infused into the American system.
6: And if you are in the oppressed category, you are perpetually the victim, regardless of whether or not you are in fact an aggressor of harm.
4: I'm Steve Jordahl.
0: Wholesale prices jumped again in May. Jenny Casola reports.
7: The producer price index for May rose more than expected, up 1.1%. The PPI measures prices at the wholesale level. The increase was more than estimated. High energy prices are impacting inflation. Excluding food and energy, the PPI was up just 0.4%. For the year ending in May, the PPI rose 6.5%, the steepest increase since November of 2022. But core PPI for the year came in at 4.9%. Jenny Coselda, Fox News.
0: U.S. stocks are recovering some of their losses for the week as the roller coaster for AI companies turns back upward. They also got help today from easing oil prices and treasury yields, which relaxed the pressure, even though worries are rising about the war with Iran and inflation. The S&P 500 added 0.6%, the Dow up 373 points, and the NASDAQ Composite climbed 0.8%. More news online at AFN.net and on the AFN mobile app. I'm Rusty Pugh.
8: Our Bible verse today is found in the Psalms. In you, O Lord, I put my trust. Let me never be ashamed. Deliver me into your righteousness. Bow down your ear to me. Deliver me speedily. Be my rock of refuge, a fortress of defense to save me. That was Psalm 31, verses 1 and 2. This is WJLU New Smyrna Beach and WJLH Flagler Beach.
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0: You are listening to Lunchtime with Lucas and John, and it is that time, John.
1: It is that time.
0: Time for some Bible trivia.
1: Bible trivia.
0: Ooh, we're on our way out. We're making our way down to Friday. Hey, John, you're still in the category, a gallery of prisoners.
1: All
0: Am
1: right.
0: I still in angels?
1: This is your last one of encounters with angels.
0: Okay, all right. Well, I'm going to go ahead and start you off here. Who prophesied doom and defeat for King Ahab and was put in prison for his harsh words?
1: Ooh.
0: Wow. This is an issue. Okay. Good luck.
1: Yeah. Who prophesied doom and defeat for Ahab and was put in prison? It's not Elijah.
0: No. That's what I was thinking initially, and that's why I asked it. But then I looked at the answer. It's not that easy.
1: He never imprisoned Elijah. No. It wasn't Naboth. Naboth he just killed. Mm-hmm. So was it Elisha?
0: Micaiah.
1: Micaiah. Oh, yes.
0: In 1 Kings 22, 26 to 27.
1: That's right. Can't remember Micaiah. Mm. All right. At the end time, what will an angel bind Satan with?
0: With the chain?
1: That's right. All right. Revelation chapter 20, verse 2.
0: Come on. Let's do it. Okay. What two apostles were put into prison in Jerusalem for preaching the gospel?
1: Put into prison in Jerusalem?
0: Mm-hmm.
1: John and Peter.
0: That's right. In Acts chapter 4, verse 3. Nice.
1: That's right. And what, this is your tough one.
0: Okay.
1: What prophet saw the Lord's angel riding on a red horse?
0: Mm. Oh my goodness gracious. What prophet saw the Lord's angel riding on a red horse? That is very specific. Red horse?
1: It's one of the minor prophets.
0: I'm not like Amos?
1: Nope.
0: What was it?
1: Zechariah.
0: Zechariah, okay.
1: Zechariah, chapter 1.
0: Zechariah.
1: Chapter 1, verse 8.
0: Oh, wow. All right, last one for you here. Who remained in the prison at Philippi even after an earthquake opened the prison doors?
1: Paul and Silas.
0: That's right. Acts chapter 16, 16 to 24.
1: And, I mean, you talk about just...
0: Wow.
1: Guts.
0: Yeah.
1: He says, no, I'm not going to leave. I'm going to make you come here and release me and apologize.
0: Yeah. Yep.
1: That's
0: yep.
1: So-

Those Christians around you are not perfect. They can be negative and hurtful. Your job is to let it go, don't judge, get away from it if you can, and let God handle it. Listen here as we build you up. The Cornerstone.

0: And that was Testimony by Terry, and you're tuned in to Lunchtime with Lucas and John.
1: That's right.
0: And you know, we love our music with a message here, Lucas. We've spent a lot of time talking about it. Mm-hmm. We get really excited when the charts come out,
1: yes,
0: when new Christian music comes out.
1: Mm-hmm. Absolutely.
0: We love what we do here,
1: mm-hmm,
0: but we also have quite an extensive amount of programming that we also cultivate and mm-hmm curate for you, so for things you can trust.
1: Yeah, I wanted to mention tonight at 8 o'clock, In Touch with Charles Stanley. He's talking about how the truth can set you free. You know, once we receive Christ as Savior, we become His workmanship. Dr. Stanley describes the wonderful blessings we have in knowing that God is working in us to accomplish His will. And because of that, we can walk in faith and joy, knowing He has the best planned for us. So,
0: amen.
1: How the truth can set you free, Dr. Charles Stanley. Again, that's tonight at 8 o'clock, each and every weeknight here on the Cornerstone.
0: You know, there's just something comforting about Charles Stanley's Southern accent. It really, he could preach me, he could preach me through anything.
1: Yep.
0: You know,
1: he's great.
0: He just has a calming effect. Really does.
1: Be sure to check that out. Again, 8 o'clock. Hey, we got Steve Fee up next with Grace. Phil Wickham and Crowder, more coming up as well.

0: Welcome to Bible Q&A with John MacArthur, and this is Denny Nugent with today's question from a listener. It comes from 1 John 5:14 and 15, which says, "And this is the confidence that we have toward God, that if we ask anything according to His will, He will hear. And if we know that He hears us in whatever we ask, we know that we have the request that we've asked of Him." Now, John, our listener wants to know if that verse applies to evangelism, meaning if a believer prays for his non-Christian friend, will that guarantee his salvation?
1: Well, the answer to the question is it certainly will if the will of God is the salvation of that friend. I mean, that's the whole point of the instruction in 1 John. If we ask anything according to His will, He will hear. And we know that if He hears and it's according to His will, we will have the request we've asked of Him. I think any Christian knows that is never intended to be a promise that the Lord will do anything you ask, anytime. He hasn't bound Himself in that way. We get that. We understand that. You might pray for the healing of a friend or a relative. You might pray for more income. You might pray for the salvation of a child or a friend. It doesn't happen. You know that God's will prevails over every issue. When we pray, we submit ourselves to the will of God. We say, "Your will be done in heaven as it is on earth." That's how He taught us to pray in Matthew chapter 6. So, yes, God will hear and answer and does use your prayers as the means to answer those prayers which are consistent with His will.
0: This is Bible Q&A with John MacArthur. 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
1: Your Cornerstone weather forecast for your Thursday is calling for a 20% chance of showers and thunderstorms after 2 p.m. Mostly sunny skies with a high near 89 degrees. Mostly clear skies tonight with a low around 74. A 30% chance of showers and thunderstorms for your Friday. Sunny with a high near 91 degrees and a low around 75.

0: Cade Thompson with That's What the Cross is For. You're listening to Lunchtime with Lucas and John here on the Cornerstone. We always like to share a Bible verse because, hey, there's nothing better to share than the Word of God.
1: It's eternal.
0: Amen.
1: The grass will wither and the flower will fade, but the Word of God is everlasting.
0: That's right.
1: Yeah, and it doesn't return void either.
0: Mm.
1: Amen.
0: No.
1: All right, so our verse of the day is James. I just gave you two for free. James chapter 1, verse 5. If any of you lacks wisdom, let him ask of God, who gives to all liberally and without reproach, and it will be given to him.
0: Man, that's a promise right there.
1: That's a promise. I'll hold on to that.
0: Because I can use some of that.
1: I'm not wise.
0: I could use some of that wisdom.
1: Amen. Amen. So, yeah, if you're, that's so important. Like when you're facing big decisions
0: mm-hmm.
1: or even a small decision,
0: oh, yeah.
1: seemingly, right?
0: Mm-hmm.
1: Seek God.
0: Absolutely. See,
1: he created the universe. I mean, come on.
0: Yeah.
1: He has all of the wisdom.
0: That's right.
1: And he can, it's like having a cheat code for a video game, you know?
0: Up, up, down, down, left, right, BA.
1: That's right. Yeah. That's right. I mean, you have that,
0: yep. mm-hmm.
1: the spirit that raised Christ from the dead, living and breathing, living and dwelling inside of you.
0: That's right.
1: So ask and you will receive. James even said later on, you have not because you ask not. So
0: That's
1: ask for that wisdom today, and he will give it to you liberally.
0: That's right. He's promised.
1: That's right.

Being around truth is not the same thing as being changed by it. A person can know the language, recognize the verses, sit through the message, and still keep God at arm's length. Familiarity can look a lot like faith, even when the heart is still resisting what God is saying. Jesus saw that up close. People listened to him, watched him, and still walked away unchanged. Not because he was hard to understand, because surrender asks for more than interest. It asks for trust. It is possible to admire Jesus without following him, to agree with what is right and still hold back the part of life he is trying to reach. But God does not call people closer just to leave them the same. He calls you to trust him, to let grace do more than visit the surface. So do not confuse being around the things of God with actually walking with him. Those are not the same thing. The Cornerstone, part of your mix, part of your life.

0: That was I Belong by Catherine Scott. And you're tuned in to Lunchtime with Lucas and John. And you know what, Lucas? It's been a blast of a Thursday.
1: It has been a blast of a Thursday. Yeah. It's been great.
0: Had some great Bible trivia, talked about some things going on, FIFA and
1: Vacation
0: Bible School. Yeah. And here we are, pointed people to Jesus, shared from his word. And, you know, we just hope and pray you have a wonderful rest of your day where you're just shining the light of Jesus to everyone you encounter.
1: Amen. Take this encouragement with you.
0: Exactly.
1: And don't go away. There's more music with the message all throughout your afternoon. So keep it tuned right here.
0: That's right. And, you know, we just appreciate you tuning in.
1: Absolutely.
0: Spend a little time with us. Well, talking about the Lord.
1: This is Lucas and John. We're about to sign off. So, hey, until next time.
0: See you tomorrow.

0: 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While hatred victimizes, love victorizes.
1: Dr. Michael Youssef, teacher on Leading the Way.
0: The people of war always throwing stones, but the peacemakers will pick up these stones and build a bridge. The people of the world will come with a sword, but the peacemakers will disarm them with love and put those swords into plowshares. The people of war will throw spears, but the peacemakers will put them into pruning hooks. The peacemakers do not avoid the battle because they know they'll be given power to overcome. And we are overcomers.
1: Want to live a victorious life? 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
4: Our word for today comes from Ezekiel 12, verses 22 and 23. Son of man, what is this proverb that they have in the land of Israel, saying that the day grows long and every vision comes to nothing? Tell them, therefore, thus says the Lord God, I will put an end to this proverb, and they shall no more use it as a proverb in Israel, but say to them, the days are near in the fulfillment of every vision. God's mercy and patience were interpreted as indifference or even approval of their sin. Now, this is the danger of being exposed to the truth of God but not listening. Hearts become calloused and sin becomes more grievous as those advancing in morality say, God hasn't done anything. The sky hasn't fallen. Well, Peter addresses that in 2 Peter chapter 3. He says, the Lord is not slow to fulfill his promise, as some count slowness, but is patient toward you, not wishing that any should perish, but that all should reach repentance. To find out more about our Bible reading plan, go to frc.org/Bible.
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0: Your Cornerstone weather forecast for your Thursday is calling for a 20% chance of showers and thunderstorms after 2 p.m. Mostly sunny skies with a high near 89 degrees. Mostly clear skies tonight with a low around 74. A 30% chance of showers and thunderstorms for your Friday. Sunny with a high near 91 degrees and a low around 75.
1: Our 33rd President, Harry S. Truman, faced some enormous challenges. He made the decision to use the atomic bomb to end our war with Japan and faced many challenges in transitioning from wartime to peacetime economy. And he was also widely criticized for supporting Israel's right to nationhood in 1948. But perhaps unlike some American presidents, Harry Truman said this, "I never take a problem to bed with me at night." That's consistent with the Bible's advice to not let the sun go down on your anger, or I would add, on your worry or anxiety. Instead, commit them to God and get a good night's sleep. This is David Jeremiah encouraging you to get on the road to new life. Discover God's peace on Route 66.
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3: Our Bible verse today is found in the Psalms. In you, O Lord, I put my trust. Let me never be ashamed. Deliver me into your righteousness. Bow down your ear to me. Deliver me speedily. Be my rock of refuge, a fortress of defense to save me. That was Psalm 31, verses 1 and 2. This is WJLU New Smyrna Beach and WJLH Flagler Beach.

Phil Wickham, the king, is in the room. Good afternoon. It's Lucas joining you here on the Cornerstone. I hope you're enjoying your Thursday. Thanks so much for tuning in and making Cornerstone a part of your mix and a part of your life. 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It's called Walk With Me.

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0: 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Give us a like and a follow. And of course, share us with your friends as well. You can keep up with us on, you know, what's going on. We want to make sure you're in the loop and know what's happening around here. Information like our summer giveaway that's coming up next week. So be sure to stay tuned for that. Here's Haley Jones with Thankful.
1: From the rising of the morning to the falling of the night, there's a hallelujah story.

0: Unearthed from beneath the sands of time are ancient writings containing ageless wisdom. 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
1: In these days of unlimited information on the internet, is it possible that we may actually have less real-life knowledge? We have access to more knowledge than anyone in history, but there is a massive difference between knowledge and wisdom. 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But the Bible says in Colossians chapter 2, all the wisdom and knowledge of God is hidden in the person of Jesus. Knowledge alone will only make a person feel wise and thus overestimating themselves. But real wisdom that can change a life can be found when you begin a walk with Jesus Christ.
0: Ancient wisdom from the Bible.
1: A message from the Cornerstone.
2: Hi, I'm Johnny Erickson Tata. Jeff was struggling with health issues and the daily challenges of having a son with special needs. Jeff was feeling a lack of inspiration until he started worshiping. It was only when Jeff began praising God for his character that he began to sense true joy in his life and a freedom from his trapped feelings. Jeff discovered the secret of Deuteronomy chapter 28. As the people of God exalted him in worship, it says, "The Lord will cause your enemies who rise against you to be defeated before your face." Friend, nothing makes the powers of darkness flee faster than heartfelt worship. Demons cannot stand to hear the name of Jesus, let alone songs that praise him. So be like Jeff if you are struggling and feeling trapped in your circumstances. Turn on some worship music and start praising the Lord. And the devil, with all his discouragement, will scatter.
3: 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For more information, email your resume to bill@wjlu.org. 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

There is Jamie Grace with Beautiful Day. Well, hey, that's going to wrap up our afternoon together on the Cornerstone, but don't go anywhere. Elaine's going to join you here in a few minutes, and she'll be with you until 6 o'clock. So stay tuned for some more great music with a message and conversation throughout the rest of your afternoon. Until tomorrow, this is Lucas signing off and encouraging you, as always, keep the main thing the main thing. And of course, the main thing is Jesus.

That's what Bill Powell and I were just talking about a little while ago. It's not my will. It's your will, God, no matter how difficult it may seem. Sometimes we surrender all. And a good Thursday afternoon to you. It is June the 11th. It's the Cornerstone Music with a Message. I'm Elaine, and we're getting close to the end of the work week with temperatures going down to the 70s tonight. But I got to tell you, right now it's 86 degrees. It feels warmer than that. It's the Florida heat today. So please take it easy. I was talking to my neighbor Wanda this morning. She was out there on the lawn. She'd been out there for about an hour. And I said, look at you. I said, you're sweating. Where's your water? I know I've got to go upstairs and get some water. So please drink plenty of water if you're outside today. Take it easy. Find some shade. Take a break. Stay hydrated and certainly stay safe. And you know what? Listen to the Cornerstone. We start off with Peter Burton and Where Would I Be?

Would you take the place of this man? What a question. Something to think about today. It's the Cornerstone Music with a message, and it's Thursday, June the 11th. I started to say it's music with a lesson, and the lesson is this. I just got a call from my beloved Art, and he had a picture of an envelope that I had been looking for. I dropped it right in the street, and he picked it up, and I said, thank you, Art, and thank you, Jesus. So I just have to be more mindful today. It's the Cornerstone Music with a message. I am Elaine, and here's your all-important weather forecast. You know, maybe because it is so hot outside right now, it's 86 degrees, but it does feel hotter than that. We could get a stray shower today and tomorrow, but that would feel good. We're going to get down to about 75 overnight and then up to 91 tomorrow in the low 90s on the weekend. So if you are going to be outdoors, be sure to bring that bottle of water with you.

0: Iran says it has no fear of the U.S. and is able to stop any military attack.
1: Deadly violence erupted at the border with Israel.
2: Can we tell by watching world events how close we are to the end times? Are we living in what the Bible calls the last days?
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2: The book of Revelation in the Bible talks about the last days in veiled language and mysterious symbolism. But those who read it will tell you that it changes you by putting frightening current events in perspective. Take a look at today's headlines. Terrorism, wars, and rumors of wars. Cataclysmic events in nature. These are things we see in our world. They are also things predicted in the Bible. Read the book of Revelation. Your perspective on life will change because God has the last word on the last days.
4: Russia, meanwhile, hitting back with a deadly missile attack on Kyiv.
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0: on the Cornerstone Music with a message. I'm Elaine on this Thursday, June the 11th, 86 degrees right now. And I'll tell you, there's so much going on in the sports world right now. You've got the World Cup that kicks off today. I think Mexico is the host and USA is playing Paraguay tomorrow. But all of the excitement in the NBA, my gosh, it's everywhere with the Knicks pulling off what they say is the greatest comeback in NBA Finals history when they beat the Spurs last night in Game 4. So it's a 3-1 lead, and then Game 5 is on Saturday night. I tried to get Lucas excited about it, but, you know, he's the Braves. My friend Sal Tersey, he likes the Marlins, and I like the Phillies, so oh well.
1: I've never seen a morning the sun forgot to rise, in every single detail, you're faithful every time.

He is risen from the dead, and we say hallelujah. The Mercy Tree and Charles Billingsley here on the Cornerstone. Music with a message. It's Thursday, June the 11th. We're coming to the top of the 4 o'clock hour. It's 3:48 right now. We have 86 degrees. I'm Elaine, and I can't get over this Cornerstone Summer Blessing giveaway that's going on right now. It actually starts on June the 15th, but we've got a preview of it. Read all about it in our Cornerstone newsletter for June. I hope you have a copy of it, because it tells you exactly how you can enter and what all that we're giving away. Our grand prize winner gets $600 worth of things, like a four-night hotel stay and grocery gift cards and gas gift cards and an Amazon Echo Dot. It's just really something. The actual Summer Blessing giveaway starts on June 15th. But like I said, you can read all about it in the newsletter, along with all the events and the ministries and the church listings and the reflections from our staff. If you are not on the list, you really do have to join. You don't want to miss out. Just email us at wjlu@wjlu.org, and we will get that out to you. Here's Still in

0: Hi, I'm Todd Nettleton, and this is the Voice of the Martyrs Radio. In West Java, Indonesia, Muslim protesters surrounded a Christian worship service, carrying banners, shouting slogans, and blasting loudspeakers outside the venue. The group accused the church of trying to convert Muslims and spreading teachings that deviated from Islam. Police protection allowed the service to continue. A representative from Indonesia's Ministry of Religious Affairs attended and expressed support for religious freedom. But incidents like this are becoming more common as Indonesian society has grown increasingly conservative in recent years. Islamist groups regularly target churches through demonstrations, pray the government will act boldly to protect the rights of Indonesian Christians to worship freely.
1: 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To join me in prayer for persecuted Christians, go to vomradio.net.
2: Your Cornerstone weather forecast for your Thursday is calling for a 20% chance of showers and thunderstorms after 2 p.m. Mostly sunny skies with a high near 89 degrees. Mostly clear skies tonight with a low around 74. A 30% chance of showers and thunderstorms for your Friday. Sunny with a high near 91 degrees and a low around 75.
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0: now that's powerful. You are I Am and Sanchez Real here on the Cornerstone Music with a message on this Thursday, June the 11th. It is 5 minutes after four. We've got 86 degrees, 75 tonight, and then 91 tomorrow. So be advised. Make certain if you're outdoors, you got plenty of water with you. It's the Cornerstone Music with a message, and I'm Elaine with this beautiful life scripture for you. It's from Psalm 27:1. The Lord is my light and my salvation. Whom shall I fear? The Lord is the stronghold of my life. Of whom shall I be afraid? And of course, the answer to that is no one. The Cornerstone.
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He always shows up here on the Cornerstone Music with a Message. I'm Elaine on this Thursday, June the 11th, and we just want to thank you so much for being with us on your car radio or your clock radio or Alexa or your smartphone or on the web at WJLU.org. We sure do appreciate you. Now, this next song is a reminder that even in the waiting, even in the small things, God's working.

way of scattering people. A long weekend here, a road trip there, kids in and out, schedules upside down. Days that start with a plan and somehow end with fast food and sunburn. And in the middle of all that movement, the cornerstone stays put. Still here with words that steady people, truth that cuts through the noise, and encouragement for the days when somebody needs more than background music. They need peace. They need hope. They need a reminder that God has not stepped away just because life got loud. That kind of presence does not just happen. It is sustained by listeners who believe this matters. Not because radio is perfect, because God uses it. Because a voice pointing people back to Jesus still matters. So if this ministry has been a steady part of your life, this is a good time to help keep it strong for somebody else too. Listener supported, The Cornerstone. 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

Casting Crowns here on the Cornerstone Music with a Message. I'm Elaine. And while that song was playing, I don't know if this ever happens to you, like random thoughts will come into your head. While the song was playing, all I could think about was the Knicks-Spurs game and how everyone was at Madison Square Garden and some of the tickets were going from anywhere like, I don't know, $3,000 to, at some point, $10,000 for a ticket. And I thought, you know, it can cost a small fortune to get into a big basketball game, but anybody can walk into a church for the first time and hear about the greatest gift ever given. It doesn't cost a penny. I mean, the tickets to the game may be expensive, but the doors of the church are open to everybody, and God's grace is still free. And I just hope that you have a church that you can go to. It means everything in the world, everything to your soul, everything about finding comfort and peace and the Lord. But maybe you don't have a church. And that's where we can help you out, because we've got a whole directory of local churches that we've partnered with right here on our website, wjlu.org. And I'm sure you'll find a church, a house of worship, just right for you and your family on our website, wjlu.org. It's the Cornerstone.

0: 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With Seeking Him, I'm Nancy DeMoss Wagamuth.
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Wow, is that powerful. The Bridge and Lenny LeBlanc here on the Cornerstone Music with a message. I'm Elaine on this Thursday, June the 11th. And, you know, that song, it's just about faith, right? 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I love that song. 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
1: Our Bible verse today is found in the Psalms. In you, O Lord, I put my trust. Let me never be ashamed. Deliver me into your righteousness. Bow down your ear to me. Deliver me speedily. Be my rock of refuge, a fortress of defense to save me. That was Psalm 31, verses 1 and 2. 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
2: American Family News, I'm Robert Thornton. President Donald Trump canceled strikes that he had previously approved targeting Iran.
3: We probably have a signing maybe in Europe, and it's a great thing. Stock market's up. That means they like the deal. See, that means they like, if the market goes down, that means they don't like the deal. But it's been up, oil's dropped. Oil will start coming down to, I think, even lower than it was before. I just spoke to Bibi. I spoke to the head of great heads of nations, Qatar, UAE, and, Saudi Arabia, Bahrain, Kuwait, and others. And we're going to be talking to Turkey.
2: Fox's Jennifer Griffin has more on the president's decision.
4: It was clear yesterday that the Pentagon said they were going to negotiate with bombs. That's what they did over the last 2 days. And clearly, the president upped the ante by talking about taking Karg Island. What's not clear from the Truth post that he put out is what the MOU is. Is it simply about a ceasefire? Does it include the nuclear deal? We don't have those details at this point, but he did say that it includes the U.S., Israel, Saudi Arabia, UAE, Qatar, Turkey, Pakistan, Bahrain, Kuwait, Jordan, Egypt, and others.
2: Several hundred thousand homes and businesses were without power today after severe storms swept through the Midwest, damaging buildings and structures across a wide swath and causing more than 1,000 flight delays and cancellations. Police said one person died after being struck by a tree in Iowa. Tomorrow, there is a level 2 out of 5 risk of severe storms across the Appalachians, parts of the Northeast, and Mid-Atlantic. The Trump administration is feuding with the nation's largest banks, looking at what they call debanking. This means that there can be a sudden restriction of bank accounts related to political or criminal reasons. Fox Business's Darren Botello reports.
5: The Trump administration apparently is escalating its war with the nation's biggest banks. A new probe came out that are looking at these banks and the possibility of debanking. Three banks are really being looked at here. The U.S. Attorney's Office for D.C., of course, headed by Jeanine Pirro, is the one doing the looking and reportedly firing off wide-ranging subpoenas to J.P. Morgan Chase, Bank of America, and Wells Fargo. Prosecutors are demanding lists of closed accounts and reasons why, investigating whether these Wall Street giants illegally cut off customers due to their political or religious beliefs.
2: A California political analyst believes Republican Steve Hilton will have a decent chance of winning the California governor's race. More from AFN's Chad Groening.
6: Late Tuesday, it was finally announced that Hilton will face Democrat Javier Becerra in November. Hilton has pledged to dramatically reverse course in the nation's largest state that has serious problems, including a high cost of living, housing shortages, and homelessness. Hilton has campaigned as an outsider who would bring change after more than 15 years of one-party rule. Kevin McGarry is president of the Frederick Douglass Foundation of California.
7: The runoff is going to be between him and commie loser, former HHS guy. And I think Steve will have a decent chance. And the reason why is this. By November, because of all this malfeasance, all of the shenanigans, all of the games that have been going on over the past several months with various voting systems across the country. By November, a lot of things are going to be corrected. Things will be much fairer and a lot smoother.
6: McGarry says the Supreme Court is poised to make a big intervention.
7: The Supreme Court is going to rule on you cannot have a voting month. By voting day, you have to thoroughly adjudicate and confirm the winner of elections. They actually have a ruling on that that they're coming out with before they end the session, which for states like California, Illinois, and New York, and some of these other big blue states that rely on the cheat, this is going to force them to have to do things differently if they want to cheat.
2: On Wall Street today, stocks were up after the president's statement on not doing further attacks against Iran. The Dow surged 930, the S&P was up 127, and the Nasdaq climbed 640. West Texas Intermediate crude dropped to about $86 a barrel. And that's a wrap on this hour's news. Find more news at AFM.net.
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King, he right here on the Cornerstone Music with a message. I'm Elaine. We're in the 5 o'clock hour now on this Thursday, June the 11th, and we just thank you so much for being with us this evening. We're so close to the end of the work week, so I hope you're having a good day. We've got 86 degrees right now. We're going to get down to about 75 overnight, 91 tomorrow, and in the 90s on the weekend. And up next is Chris Tomlin.

Lincoln Brewster and Praises Be here on the Cornerstone Music with a message. 22 minutes after 5 right now, I'm Elaine. It is Thursday. And church leaders, don't forget, get your upcoming events to us. We'll mention them on the air and on our WJLU.org events page. We'd love to let the community know what's going on at your house of worship.

Your Cornerstone weather forecast for your Thursday is calling for a 20% chance of showers and thunderstorms after 2 p.m. Mostly sunny skies with a high near 89 degrees. Mostly clear skies tonight with a low around 74. A 30% chance of showers and thunderstorms for your Friday. Sunny with a high near 91 degrees and a low around 75.

0: This is John MacArthur with another edition of Portraits of Grace. Jesus said, "Blessed are the pure in heart, for they shall see God." Purifying a heart is the work of the Holy Spirit, but there are some things you must do in response to His prompting. First, realize you can't purify your own heart. Next, put your faith in Jesus Christ, whose sacrifice on the cross is the basis for your cleansing. Finally, study the Bible and pray. As you do so, the Spirit will continue to purify your life. There's no greater joy than knowing you're pure before God and that your life honors Him. May that joy be yours today, and may God use you powerfully for His glory. This is John MacArthur, looking forward to bringing you more Portraits of Grace.
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It's the Cornerstone Music with a Message. I'm Elaine. Thank you so much for being with us this afternoon. Now, don't forget, coming up tonight at 6 p.m., as usual, Family Life Today with Dave and Ann Wilson. That's our favorite Christian couple. They talk about their relationships. They talk about ours as well, facing the challenges in life as a couple. And also all the good times, too. Family Life Today coming up next. I'm heading out in just a bit, but it's been a real blessing sharing this time with you. So just enjoy the rest of your evening. I'm Elaine. It's the Cornerstone Music with a Message. From my heart to yours, may God's love fill your home.

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0: The teenager stood her ground. While her high school group was visiting a home for people in rehab from addictions, Claire engaged in conversation with a 20-something man who towered over her in size. They talked about faith. Claire clearly presented the gospel of Jesus. He countered with his spiritual views, which were very different. Back and forth they went in a friendly give-and-take way. Finally, the young man looked at Claire and said, "You got me. I can't argue with what you're saying." Though he didn't put his faith in Jesus, a seed had been planted. And while Claire would have loved for the young man to have received Christ, her disappointment was balanced by the reality that she had done what God had called her to do that day: be prepared to give an answer. She had lovingly shared God's plan of salvation. Claire wasn't ashamed of the gospel. As 1 Peter 3:15 encourages, she was prepared to give an answer to everyone who asks you to give the reason for the hope you have. And she knew how to let her conversation be full of grace, so she would know how to answer the young man in the right spirit. What a privilege God gives us to make Christ known to others. So let's be ready to share with others as He provides what we need. Today's encouragement was provided by Our Daily Bread Ministries.

0: 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They can be legally very important. Stay tuned.
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0: Some people thought that Pastor Mark was a little extreme when he required every Sunday school teacher to take attendance and turn it into the church office every week. If a teacher forgot, the staff contacted the teacher trying to get the report in. Pastor Mark was following the advice of our lawyers at the Christian Law Association. First, if there's ever a lawsuit, courts look most favorably on institutions and ministries that keep excellent records. Let me repeat that. Courts look most favorably on ministries that keep excellent records. Second, in many cases, lawsuits have literally been thrown out because a church could demonstrate that a person was not there on that day that supposedly something was alleged to have happened. Attendance records are important. Everybody's memory fails. Attendance records let us know who was there and who was with them.
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2: For American Family News, I'm Robert Thornton. Today, President Donald Trump planned to fire strikes on Iran, but based on a discussion with Iran, the president has canceled the attacks. More from Fox's Max Gordon in Dubai.
3: Major military action tonight. President Trump, he was teasing that this morning, saying that strikes were going to be happening. But then we got this course reversal, this major news. President Trump posting on Truth Social that the strikes were canceled and that some sort of deal was imminent. On Truth Social, Trump posted, based on the fact that discussions with the Islamic Republic of Iran have been brought to the highest level of Iranian leadership and approved, I have, as President of the United States of America, canceled the scheduled strikes and bombings against Iran this evening. Now, there is no specific deal outlined.
2: The president was considering seizing Karg Island, where Iran produces most of its oil. The country's parliament speaker, one of the chief negotiators, posted to social media, threatening strikes there would create an endless quagmire that you will be stuck in for years. And some in Iran believe the regime has been thrown a lifeline. The Trump administration has identified more than 15,000 cases of adults gaining custody of multiple immigrant children who entered the U.S. without a parent. The Justice Department says the Biden-Harris administration allowed hundreds of thousands of children who crossed the border to be handed over to people who, in many cases, were not properly vetted to take custody of those children. The president has announced a nominee to serve as permanent director of national intelligence. The move comes after an uproar in Congress over the president's pick for an acting director. Here's Fox's Jill Nato.
4: Bill Pulte was the president's nominee to temporarily take over as DNI, but Democrats complained he was a Trump loyalist with no intel experience. Senator Mark Warner.
5: Bill Pulte is a national security threat.
4: Democrats had said they won't support the renewal of Section 702 of the Foreign Intelligence Surveillance Act unless Pulte's appointment was withdrawn. But now President Trump is nominating Jay Clayton, the U.S. attorney for the Southern District of New York, who Warner says he respects. But he can't understand the president's timing since FISA expires Friday.
5: Why wouldn't he have nominated him yesterday?
4: Meanwhile, Senate Majority Leader John Thune said he thinks Clayton is a qualified professional. In Washington, Bill Nato, Fox News.
2: Secretary of Agriculture Brooke Rollins met with ranchers at a South Texas ranch today about the new world screwworm issue.
6: As we continue to note that our food supply is completely safe, there's no compromising of that, our great American beef, this is an issue. It is a pest that we will continue to treat as we're eradicating and moving back south and ultimately eradicating forever under all of the things that we have deployed.
2: The state of Texas has put parts of seven counties under quarantine. On June 6th, the U.S. Department of Agriculture confirmed that the screwworm was detected in a calf near La Pryor, Texas. A new bill in Oklahoma will require free speech courses to be taught on college campuses. Here's a report from Caleb Castile.
7: Oklahoma has passed a new law intended to crack down on religious discrimination against student organizations. One way they will do this is to require a free speech training course to be completed by each student upon graduation. The bill was signed into law last month after both the state Senate and House of Representatives in Oklahoma passed it. In both chambers, all opposition came from the Democrats, with only one supporter from the party in each branch of the state government. Some critics argue that forcing students to take a free speech course is a contradiction of itself and is actually limiting free speech. Tina Deskovich, CEO of Moms for Liberty, doesn't see it that way.
8: I think the law is trying to bring free speech back to America and college campuses.
7: She also noted that other states of the union will be watching to see how the law is enforced in Oklahoma.
8: The great thing about states is they are the incubator, and I think people will look to see how this plays out, probably pause and wait and see if there's follow-up lawsuits, if the law stands, and then if it's successful and we see progress, other states will probably try to adopt something similar.
7: I'm Caleb Castile.
2: The National Weather Service says heat will remain a concern over the southern and eastern U.S. with hot daytime temperatures and warm overnight lows. That's all our time for now. 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
10: Here's the thing about parenting in blended families. It's really the number one hotspot. Couples in first marriages tend to fight about sex, in-laws, and money. Couples in blended family marriages tend to fight about one of the flashpoints is parenting. And this could be parenting, co-parenting, as in cooperating with the other household if you have one in your equation. And it could also be about the parent, step-parent internal dynamic going on for you in your marriage and in your family. And here's the thing about it. This parenting hotspot ignites a lot of difficulty, not just in parenting stuff, but in your marriage, because those two things, as you've noticed, are intimately connected, your parenting relationship and your marriage relationship. You can't separate those two things. And so we want to just spend a little time today talking about what is an essentially good model. In blended families, one of the dynamics we have is we have insiders and we have outsiders. What do insiders get? Well, first of all, let me explain what an insider is. An insider is a biological parent and their children. You have the same last name. You have the same emotional connection. You came from the same home. You've been through the same hard with one another. You've lived life together. These are your kids. You're their parent. There's no question about that. You are absolute insiders with one another. You remember back in seventh grade when you had a friend and you were an insider with that friend, or maybe you had other people that you wanted to be their friend and you were trying to get in, but you knew you were an outsider. You remember how hard you tried? You kept hoping they would open the door and allow you in. You got it. That's it. Biological parents are insiders. We're family. Step parent comes up to that and says, boy, I'd like to get in. That looks like fun. They're an outsider. Somebody's got to loosen the binds here and say, come on in. We're glad you're here. Now, that's often the biological parent until the step parent says, your kids need some correction. And now I'm like closing ranks back on the end. You with me? See how quickly that little dynamic happens? And what happened? What's the step parent's experience of this? I'm an outsider and I'm stuck. Like, there's nobody on my team at all. Like, it's you guys against me. Well, that stinks. I don't like that at all. And by the way, spouse, you're the one who's supposed to be letting me. Now it's about your marriage. See, it's never just about parenting. It's all about the marriage. Now, what do insiders get, bioparent and children? Insiders get grace in conflict, which means if you make a mistake, your kids are quick to forgive you. If they make a mistake, you're quick to forgive them. Why? Because that's your kid. It just is sort of the sweetness of being family with one another. We have lots of that. You have an insider status as a parenting figure in their life. You have the right to kind of open the door and walk in the bedroom. Now, it's nice if you knock. I get that politeness. But you have the right to be in their world and in their life, to speak up into their existence, about their decisions, about what's going on in their world. And by the way, pause, I'm mindful of 5-year-olds and 15-year-olds and 25 and 35-year-old adult children, right? The dynamic is different with adult children. You're not necessarily trying to parent them, but you still have insider status. How about those other things? They automatically love you. They automatically approve of you. They automatically trust you. Why? Because you're my mom or you're my dad. Like, that is so clear. What is unclear is the role that the step-parent has as an outsider with the children on day one. This is what they have to overcome. The kids are easily angered. If you make a mistake, they hold it against you and they hold it against you hard. They're not quick to forgive a step-parent. They're not sure they trust you. See, that's that other stuff. They're deciding whether they love you. They're deciding whether they approve of who you are. They're deciding if they trust you. I trust you enough to take me to soccer practice and wash my underwear and get dinner on time. I trust you enough for that, but don't you dare try to step into my world and tell me what to do. So there's layers and levels, and the step-parent's navigating all of this stuff from day one. And you're trying to find your way into the family, find your way into the fold and be accepted and be an insider. Like, that's ultimately, of course, that's what you want. And they want that for you too, but it comes with rules. It comes with expectation about when and how and to what degree. And that's why step parenting is sort of crazy making. Some days you're in and some days you're out. And you're never really sure. That's the ambiguity of it. You're never really sure how that's going to work. So back to our video. When that mom looks at her kids who are watching TV 10 hours a day, and she says, it's okay. It's not that big of a deal. She has this automatic insider thing working with her. They've lived life together. This is the pattern that she's established, and it's worked for them, and everything's cool and great. And step-parent says, I don't know. That seems like that's hard. I think we ought to tighten that up a little bit, less than 10 hours of TV a day. He's trying to do something on behalf of the kids, and in his mind, this is helpful. But the moment he's saying, wait a minute, I think that needs to change, and he's going to change those rules, he went ahead and changed it. We call that a unilateral step-parent change, right? That's not going to help. Then all of a sudden, mom and stepdad are just sort of at odds with one another. And part of it is what's behind it. The emotional connections and attachments are just complicated and really, really different. So what do we do? What I want to just share with you now is some core principles. You may be sort of already in the middle of this. You may be just beginning, whatever that is. I'll leave that up to you to sort of figure it out. But let's just sort of talk through four pillars of step-parent success. So there you go. Three foundations for biological parents. Number one, declare your loyalty to your spouse. There's something exceedingly important about bio parents saying to their children, look, I'm a lifer with this husband and wife of mine. They are my world and they are my life. And this is till death do us part. It's really, really important that your kids understand that you are committed to your spouse. Why? Because their level of desire to allow that outsider in is contingent on how committed you are to that person being in your life, being in their life. If you're not motivated towards your marriage, why would your children be motivated to let them become an insider in their world, in their life? It hangs on you, biological parent. You ever hired a babysitter and then before you walked out the door, you gave the kids the speech? All right, kids, she's in charge. And you need to listen to her while we're, did anybody ever give your kids? Like, why did you do that? You're extending your parental influence and power to that person who has to fill a void while you're out of the house. And oddly enough, it actually works. Like it works. Somehow she gets through the night and the babysitting goes well. And the next time she wants to come back to this house because she feels supported by the parent. How many of you ever, before you walked out, said to your kids, all right, kids, she's not in charge. Just run all over her, do whatever you want. I'll let you off the hook when I come home. What do you expect to have happen? A, they're going to take advantage of that because that's what kids do. And B, that babysitter's never coming back to your house. That's a horrible environment. You see the point. If you're not deeply committed and you don't make that clear to your children over time by how you act and what you say, then why in the world would they? Number two, pass power to the step-parent. That's what I just talked about. You got to pass power and you got to back them up. When we would leave our kids with our favorite babysitter when our kids were really young, Amy, we would give the speech and then it didn't take long. And I also added on to it. And if you disobey her, Amy, here's what you can do to take away privileges. They're not going to watch a movie till they clean their room, get everything done, to your satisfaction. Then they get to enjoy the movie time. And you can follow through on making them not watch that. I said that in front of our kids. So I'm empowering her. She knows what to do. She's going to do it in my style. We're a team, so to speak. And my kids know that Amy is empowered. And then I would turn to my kids and I would say, and if you give her trouble, you get double trouble from me when I get home. I had to do that with our youngest a few times. Had to follow through with double trouble. He got two consequences, not just one. He learned his lesson. That's the point. Amy's in charge. But if she's not empowered, she has no ability to get anything done. And I instead empower my child over her. That's a recipe for disaster. So here's

0: authority in life. We all, everybody in the room has a positional authority in your life. You have a boss. You have somebody who tells you what to do, where to go and when and how. You have all kinds of things in our world, positional authorities that tell us what to do and what the parameters are. A relational authority person is like a biological parent who has a relationship. And that insider status gives you lots of strength and power to be able to do what you need to do. Step-parents on day one are positional authorities. You're a babysitter, you're a teacher. What's it like for a teacher who has parents who say to their kids at home, "No, you don't have to listen to Mrs. Deal. She doesn't matter." Let me tell you, those are teachers who retire because they hate that environment. This is why that bio-parent, step-parent, working together as a team to empower the outsider step-parent to be able to get stuff done is so critical. If you don't do that, then you leave that outsider step-parent just hanging out there, or even worse, trying to come up with all the solutions on their own.
1: 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And we're going to invite you to join us this next February. But right now, let's go back and hear the rest of that talk from Ron.
0: Level two, stand together as a team. Talk, negotiate, and support your shared decisions. This is Parenting 101. Every couple has to do this, bio or step. Talk, what do you think we should do? Let's figure that out together. Let's make a plan. Yes, let's go that direction. Okay, we're united. All right, action. The action part we're going to get to in just a second, but that whole negotiation process is really important. You bio parents on the inside, you got to step outside that circle and go over here and connect to your partner, the step parent. You got to be a team. You didn't ever have to consult anybody as a single parent. You just made decisions and you made rules, and that's the way single households roll, right? Now you got to pause. Now you got to bring them in. Now you got to honor this new relationship and connection. And you got to figure out a way to be a team. And sometimes that means talking through, well, you do it this way. And maybe the step-parent to your kids has kids of their own. You're a step-parent. You're step-parents to one another. You with me? Now you have a lot. Well, you've done it this way for 15 years, and I've done it this way for 6 years. And what are we going to do? That is the question. And there's no short-circuiting this process. You've got to figure out how we're going to do this in our home. I've had people ask me, well, can I just parent my kids my style and she's going to parent? Nope. I mean, you can for a day, right? But pretty quick, these kids have all the chores and these kids never have to do anything. You're going to have sibling conflict like crazy. Like, it's just not going to work. If you're going for familyness, you got to be a unified parenting team and direct towards familyness. And so that's that negotiation part. Look at points 2 and 3. Bio parent takes the primary role and step parent takes the secondary role. Primary role is with the babysitter. I'm primary and babysitter is secondary. They still get to be parental. They still get to follow through with action based on the parenting rules of the household, but they don't really stand on their own strength or power or relationship. They're an extension of parenting, primary and secondary. And if there's a big issue, the babysitter's not dealing with it. The parent is dealing with it. So everyday kind of stuff, step parents can help get things done around the house because it's part of the family expectation and part of the system, and they're an extension of that parenting relationship. But when it comes to the big stuff, we're going to let bio parents take the lead because you're the one who has the ability, the strength, the know-how, and that really tight emotional connection with your kids to see it through. Taking away the car keys, not letting a 4-year-old watch the movie time. Those are kind of equivalent, by the way, 4-year-olds and 16-year-olds. You know, those are moments of great distress for children. And this is when children have GASS. You know, we do know this, right? GASS, that's an acrostic, by the way, for what kids do, G-A-S-S, guilt trips, anger, silent treatment, and sadness. These are the kids use against us as parents. Can I get an amen? Anybody ever had GASS from your kids spew in your direction? Guilt trips, anger, silent treatment, sadness. You know, it's all about trying to get life to be what they think it ought to be. We should not be surprised that our children have GASS when we set limits and have boundaries, and that's the way it rolls. But the point is, the bio parent's going to take the lead on the tough stuff because you're the one who can see it through. Now, what happens, though, if you're not willing to take the lead? What happens if you kind of go wimpy? You just won't see it. Well, that's a problem. And remember, in all cultures,

0: across all continents. What step parents want is more action to correct behavior, misbehavior. But if you're unwilling to correct the misbehavior by a parent, what kind of pressure does that ramp up in a step parent who's watching things just go crazy in the house? Well, now they want to jump in, but they can't jump in because they're a babysitter. They just can't see it through. So if you're that parent who has been soft in parenting, don't follow through. Okay, let's just be honest about it. That's the pattern. It's time. It's time to push through. It's time to find an extra gear and begin to do the parenting stuff when it's necessary. Now do that in concert. You're a team, husband and wife, parent, step-parent, you're a team. But you gotta see it through. And if you're unwilling to do that, don't expect gas to go away. Gas just keeps spewing and flying everywhere left and right. Let me just kind of show you how it works. The degree of authority to discipline. What does that mean? That means how much status does a child give you in their eyes that you're a parent, that you can tell them yes, no, make decisions, offer guidance. Status is important. That's how much they look at you in that fashion. So biological parents, they have a lot of power and always will. Why? Because you're my dad. You're my mom. You're an insider. End of story. Now, biological parents can throw away their power, but it's really hard to do. I mean, your kids, they'll cut you a break. They'll forgive you. They'll let you back. If you've been inconsistent presence in their life, but you want to show up again, they usually let you. On the other hand, step-parents on day one come in with very little in the tank, very little trust, and they're trying to figure out where to put you, how to put you, how to think of you. Are you like my teacher at school? Are you like my coach or my camp counselor? Yes, that's a good way to think about who you are to them on day one. You're like a babysitter. You've got a little bit of power only because you live in concert with their parent. And the parent says everybody has to clean up after themselves after dinner. And so the step parent can say everybody needs to clean up themselves. Are you with me? This is how you do it on day one. But over time, what's happening is that the step parent's role is going up and down and in and out. It's not a linear up to the right sort of thing. It is in and out, back and forth, great, lousy, all the above for the average step parent. That's a typical journey. And somewhere you go from being an outside babysitter to being like my uncle or my aunt or my grandma or my grandpa. You are a presence. You are becoming family. You're just not a mom or a dad. And some step parents with some stepchildren can reach this really high, incredible influence, place and space in their life. Nobody can predict whether you will ever end up in phase two or three. It's a function of the relationship you have with the kids, and you just go with it. You just discover it and find it, and someday you wake up and you're there and you didn't even know how you got there. That's pretty common. But the point is you do the best with where you are there, and you do it in concert with the other parent, and that's the teamwork that makes the dream work. You got to manage the emotional process of your household and your parenting decisions. You have to prioritize being a team. You have to manage that. If you don't expect unity and don't expect familyness to be developing over time, because the subtext of this whole thing is how do we bring an outsider in? And if you don't do it in the parenting moments, the family's not going to do it as a unit. Does that make sense? This is really critical to the whole family's journey together. Because I can tell you one more story about a couple, about a woman who came to a seminar in Houston, Texas. She's in the audience. Her husband couldn't make it. She was there. They were 3 months away from getting married. She was marrying a guy with 3 teenage daughters. By the way, the hardest combination, research shows, is stepmoms and stepdaughters in the adolescent years. So here she was getting ready to bite off a bunch of stuff. She took copious notes. She came up to me afterwards and said, "Thank you very much for this day. I had a whole bunch of thoughts in my head about what I was going to do to help those girls. And I've understand my role now, and I'm going to go about it very differently." I said, "Good for you." And she walked away. 7 years later, I go back to Houston and I'm doing another event at another church. And guess who walks in? It's Holly. And this time Mike is with her, her husband. And I get to meet Mike and we sit down and I said, so what happened? And she tells me about their 7 years into their family and they just had what they called their family moon. You see, it was their wedding anniversary and she and Mike went to the kids and said, "Hey, we're going to get away for the weekend and celebrate our anniversary." And the girls said, "Well, you know, we've been through a lot of hard things and difficulties. And she told me that her youngest stepdaughter and her were just difficult, tough, 7 years in. And all of a sudden, there seemed to be this little shift. And the girls said, we would like to go and celebrate your anniversary with you. And Mike and Holly's first thought was, no way, Jose, you are not going. And then they rethought and they thought, you know what? If they want to celebrate, maybe this is an us moment. And so they went on what they called their family moon. And if you read the Smart Stepmom book, you will read that in the preface, that much of the story. What you won't read about is how 16 years later, I went back to Houston, spoke at another event, and then walked Mike and Holly. And I'm going, hey, what are you guys doing? I want to know how's things going in your household. What are you guys doing here? You guys have heard this before. And they said, yeah, we brought five couples from our church. They're now teaching and mentoring other people. Yes. You may be sitting here today going, oh, we don't need to be doing that. Someday, maybe. And so I get to meet all these other couples that they're now mentoring. And I pull Holly aside and I go, so, how's it going? And she says, you know that stepdaughter that I had such a hard time with? She said, just the other day, she and I were going Christmas shopping for her dad. And we're walking through and we see some people that we know and they're standing by a car. We go over to join them and she pulls me aside. She says, Holly, before we go talk to them, I need to ask you a question. You have been in my life now, what, 16, 17, 18 years? You've really been my mom. Would you mind if I called you mom? Okay, I can't promise mom labels, dad labels to anybody. That's not the point, really. The point is relationship. The point is perseverance. The point is keep going, trusting God, going in the right direction, doing what you can. Your family's cooking. Boys, it's slow sometimes. That's a long time to find that little sweet moment for a step-parent's heart. You never know what God's doing behind the scenes. Keep going.
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5: Your Cornerstone weather forecast for your Thursday is calling for a 20% chance of showers and thunderstorms after 2 p.m. Mostly sunny skies with a high near 89 degrees. Mostly clear skies tonight with a low around 74. A 30% chance of showers and thunderstorms for your Friday. Sunny with a high near 91 degrees and a low around 75.
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7: Hi, I'm Todd Nettleton, and this is the Voice of the Martyrs Radio. In West Java, Indonesia, Muslim protesters surrounded a Christian worship service, carrying banners, shouting slogans, and blasting loudspeakers outside the venue. The group accused the church of trying to convert Muslims and spreading teachings that deviated from Islam. Police protection allowed the service to continue. A representative from Indonesia's Ministry of Religious Affairs attended and expressed support for religious freedom. But incidents like this are becoming more common as Indonesian society has grown increasingly conservative in recent years. Islamist groups regularly target churches through demonstrations, pray the government will act boldly to protect the rights of Indonesian Christians to worship freely.
8: I will not let my brothers and sisters suffer in silence, nor will I let them serve alone. 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
9: Somewhere years ago, I read about a man who was spending a night in a chalet in Switzerland. And in the middle of the morning, early in the morning, he heard this noise, this roaring and this rumbling and this crackling. He was frightened. He thought maybe it was the end of the world. He told his host, he said, I was so frightened this morning. What was that? Oh, he said, it was just the sun hitting the ice slopes, and the ice was cracking and melting as the sun came up in the morning. He said, what you thought was the end of the world was the dawning of a new day. And friend, what some people think is the end is really the dawning of a new day. There is that seventh day coming. Our Lord is going to come, and He's going to rule and to reign upon this earth.
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12: 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I'm Roger Marsh. Question for you, when you're angry with your spouse, what do you do with that anger? Do you let it out right away? Do you hold it in? You know, most of us have been told that it's healthier just to get it all out. But is that really true? On today's edition of Family Talk, we're going to revisit one of Doctor's classic conversations with the late Jean Lush, a gifted counselor, family therapist, and a frequent guest, as I mentioned, here on Family Talk. Jean challenges the popular idea that venting anger is always the healthiest choice. Instead, she offers a biblical, practical approach to handling conflict in marriage before it does lasting damage. Here now is Dr. James Dobson to introduce his dear friend, Jean Lush, on today's edition of Family Talk.
11: I have the privilege today of letting our listeners hear from a friend who's already gone. She's in heaven. Her name was Jean Lush. And she was a gifted counselor and family therapist, and I had her on the program many times. What a great lady she was. Mm. She had such wisdom and such insight into family life. She authored many books, including Mothers and Sons and Women in Stress. And I had her on the program, as I said, many times. Today, we're going to roll back the clock to the 1980s. When Jean and I talked about the subject, diffusing anger in marriage, it's still good stuff after all those years, and I'm anxious for our friends to hear it. Let me just start with this question. In the late 60s and early 70s, all the schools of psychology, certainly all the secular schools of psychology, and most of the counseling programs were telling people that stored anger becomes hate. Therefore, never store it, ventilate it. And if you feel angry, lash out at the other person. And counseling programs were designed where they taught people to hit each other with what they called encounter bats, which were foamy-like things, slam the fist on the table and scream and curse and say mean things about your parents and so on. We came through a whole era of that. I never bought it. I know you never bought it. But that was the psychology of the 70s. Yeah. Where are we now? How do you see anger, and when should it find expression?
13: I could never buy it because I very quickly found that it escalates itself into a vicious cycle that went on and on, because I think the more anger we're going to express in a way that attacks another, the more it'll generate.
11: Yeah.
13: Now, I feel that we have to find ways of expressing anger so it literally goes into the ground. Mm-hmm. You see what I mean? That doesn't become destructive to another person. I feel that many marriages are destroyed, you see, through these very theories. Too many people have come and gone through this, you see, in their marriages, and then we find that love goes out of the door. You know what I mean? There's a great deal of anger constantly expressed.
11: Yeah, if I could make an analogy, I think the psychologists of the early 60s thought of anger as a quantity. Let's say you have 10 ounces of anger. So let's open the valve and let's release 10 ounces of anger and let it run into the ground, and then you will have zero anger. But instead, the process of releasing that anger produced 20 ounces of anger. In other words, the very process of ventilating and of expressing it to the other person and screaming and and doing all that you do to let it go, it builds additional hostility and conflict. So it's not really a ventilation at all.
13: No, it isn't. And you see, a marriage cannot afford that. Because, you know, I've always felt that the love in a marriage has got to be guarded very carefully. And so I just don't think that great love can stand too much anger. It can stand some. But the trouble with anger is it escalates, you see, until it becomes destructive. And in no time it does. Because when one person expresses it, the other's only waiting their turn to hit back, you see, with more anger. And so it begins something that eventually people who once had great love for each other wake up one morning and find it's simply gone because it's really, really been destroyed.
11: All right, I'll play devil's advocate with you. I'm a woman. I worked 3 hours fixing a meal for my husband, and I had candles on the table, and I fixed the favorite thing that he wanted. Mm-hmm. He knew I was doing this, and he came walking in an hour and a half late. It was cold. The evening was ruined. I feel that he's disrespected me, and he could have at least picked up the phone and called me, and I am white hot with anger when he walks in. How can I keep from feeling that way? And if I feel that way, shouldn't I jolly well tell him about it?
13: I don't think you can keep from feeling that way. But when it comes to jolly well letting it out, then I'm going to say, hey, wait a minute. Let's see what we can do about this. Perhaps it would be better to wait and think, you know, think it over a little bit. And because if we do it right away, okay, so we'll take that point that the brute has disregarded all our feelings, and I don't feel loved, you see here. Yeah. All right, when he walks in at that time, our tension is high, isn't it?
11: Yes.
13: And we're going to really let him have it. But the trouble is, at the height of the tension, we're going to bring something else in. So this is the kind of thing that we will do.
11: What do you mean? You'll remind him of the last time he did something dumb.
13: And I might say to him, well, this isn't the first time that's happened. Then in no time I'm saying, you always do this to me. In fact, I remember right back in our honeymoon, you don't care about the way I feel. You see, in no time, when you start in while at the height of the tension, you're going to bring in a lot of other things.
11: You build a case.
13: You build a case, and in no time there are accusations hurled. All right, now supposing now I want to really guard my marriage. I am feeling mad, say. Now, I might decide at that time not to say anything until I've had a chance, you know, to really to think this over, because I don't want this to happen again, but I don't want to have a row right now. All right, now the first thing that I might do now, perhaps, is to call up a very, very close, supposing I have a very trusted close friend. This is, by the way, this is what I call debriefing. This is one thing. We could meet a friend. I remember such a friend calling me up once many years ago about a situation where she was feeling mad about the whole family and really had walked out on. She had reason to be mad over, you know, over this. But instead of having it out with the family, she called me first and we sat down just for an hour and a half and you know, she talked over the situation. Now, the time she talked it over, the tensions were being loosened. They were flowing out. When the tensions now, in a sense, were let go, she was able to think of a good solution. And the time she got around, that was a few days later, and the solution really worked. That was sitting the whole family down and explaining logically what had happened to have made her feel. Now, she might say something like this, not, you don't care how I feel, you know what I mean? Mm-hmm. It's, I had a problem, you know, with the way things went last weekend. I found that everybody went out and I was left to do the full brunt of the work. And, you know, that isn't really the way a family can run. So, but when we have let some of the tensions out, then I think we can rationally handle the actual problem itself, you see, without all that buildup of tension. We're not likely to go back and call up all kinds of accusations. We're much
11: now,
13: more.
11: Now, you're not suggesting that a woman keep to herself and to her friends her anger over a situation like that.
13: No,
11: but that
13: certainly
11: she
13: not.
11: Ventilate first to a good friend and then confront the issue when she's under better control.
13: Some of the time. Now, I'm not saying always. This just happened and it worked beautifully because now this is a very dear, special, close friend, you see.
11: Your advice is controversial, isn't it?
13: Very controversial here.
11: I'm not sure that I know anyone else who is saying when you're angry, don't blow it off.
13: Wait a bit.
11: Wait a bit.
13: Can I go back to when I first learned this lesson? And this was a crisis in my life. As I said, I came from a fantastically wonderful home. And now I'm going to tell you something kind of very special. I received a letter from my mother. And it was a letter which upset me because it was criticizing everything that I was doing, you know what I mean? Mm-hmm. Moaning about the kids' behavior. And two of my children were awfully lively when they were kids, and they were hard going. And sometimes I used to feel very hopeless about it, and I was having a hard time. But I got a letter from Mother, and it was just the most discouraging letter. Everything, you know, it seemed like I was doing was very wrong. Now, I was dreadfully upset by the letter, and in no time I got angry. Really angry about what was said in that letter, because some of it wasn't even true to the facts. All right. Now, do I get on the phone and call Mother up and go for her, as it were, and tell her the way I'm feeling? Well, I'd begun to walk with the Lord in such a way that I knew the Lord didn't want me to do that. I went next door to my friend who was doing the washing, and I said, please, can you stop? I have to talk to you for a few minutes, you see. I talked it over. She didn't say anything back at all. She's a very wise girl. She didn't say anything. She just let me talk to her for a few minutes. So I began to wait, and I particularly read Psalm 37. You know, that really is a good woman's psalm because it says, hey,
11: fret
13: wait
11: not
13: a bit.
11: When other people do wrong.
13: Wait a bit, it says. And so I decided that I would not answer my mother at all. I would just wait until the Lord's time to deal with that. Mind you, I was still feeling very hurt and very angry, and I think I had every right, probably, to have called her up and told her how I feel. Oh, by the way, at the height of how I felt, I said, this is it. I will never see my mother again. You know, you get those feelings
11: sure
13: when you're first angry. Man, can you do damage when you're first angry? And so luckily, it was the Lord that held me from doing that. All right, I waited a little bit, and suddenly a sister said to me, oh, dear, Mother is fretting. Mother says she wrote a letter to you, and she's sure you'll be very angry. Well, I didn't do any more. Soon, Mother called, and she said, I'd like to come down and talk to you. Now, this is what happened. Mother had had some very great strains coming from other members of the family at that time. And Mother didn't know how to handle it. And me being a little strange, Mother saw me as stronger than the others, so guess what? She took it out on me.
11: Yeah.
13: But it had nothing to do with the facts. And when Mother explained, you know, what the facts really were and how badly she was feeling, to this day, I can only thank the Lord for keeping me from responding to my mother in anger. And I have never forgotten that. And so I can honestly say I do try to wait on the Lord about this business of anger. And over in my life, I'm so glad that God has held me from responding to the anger that I feel.
14: You could have picked up the phone and said things that would be remembered till her dying day, and yours.
13: And do you know that Mother was having a heart attack? Mother did have a bad heart, and it wasn't long after that she had to go back into the hospital for a rest. Can you imagine how I'd feel today if I had called up and told Mother off for the pretty hard things that she had said? But the Lord stopped it, and slowly I debriefed that. And look, another thing, the longer you take over thinking about it, brings healing. Look, time does bring healing. You know, when we're angry over something or with somebody, it's always wise to wait a bit, because I don't think we're necessarily storing up anything that's going to hurt us, especially if we deal with it properly.
14: And as a matter of fact, it's been discouraging to me to not be able to remember the details of what I was so angry over a few weeks ago. Have you ever gone back and said with your wife, you know, you remember that fight we had? What was that again? What had you done? And your partner says, well, you know, I don't remember, but boy, I was sure mad. All of that is gray. Yeah. Except for the highlights or the lowlights, the most significant moments, it's all a blur.
13: Yeah,
14: it's the contradiction between the intensity of feelings at the moment and these insignificance of things just a few weeks past.
13: Now, there's another thing that I think. Now, again, is it okay for me to refer to another experience?
14: Absolutely.
13: It seemed to me I learned by this experience. Now, this experience happened, I think, about the same time as the one with my mother. This was an occasion in which another Christian friend was involved, and we had been very, very close. And all of a sudden, that friend felt that she had to tell me something about another member of my family that hurt me very much, you see. And I was terribly, terribly angry. I never remember at any time in my life feeling so angry with a friend that I had never had a crossword with up to this time. And because I think that our immediate response of anger builds up a tension, and the tension is striving toward discharge. Mm-hmm. Now, at that point, the kind of discharge is often destructive, because we sort of get discharged at that point of anger by hurting somebody. Mm-hmm. Now, this happened on a Friday night, and I think my husband was at the time away preaching, so I had no one to talk it over with. You see, I was alone with my children at the time. And I found next day I was so disturbed by the anger that I was feeling that I couldn't concentrate on anything. I was like a driven animal in a cage, you know what I mean, trying this, trying that, and feeling vengeance and hate and all the yucky negative feelings that you can imagine was going through my mind. And by Sunday, I sent all the kids off early to Sunday school, and I knew that I could not touch my Bible at that time. I felt so angry. But I decided now that I would explore the verses in the Bible, everything I could find about anger in the Bible. And I particularly found parts, you know, that mean of, let's see, is it the 13th of Hebrews, 12th chapter of Romans, Psalm 37, many passages now here that talked about if anger gets a hold, it becomes a root of bitterness and hurts other people. And I also learned that vengeance was mine, saith the Lord, and there were many passages on how you wait on the Lord. Now, at that time, I had no real teaching that taught me how to handle that anger. So I got down on my knees and I said, all right, Lord, I will do everything in your word that you've said to do. And of course, I found plenty of instructions. Wait on the Lord, return good for evil, vengeance is mine, saith the Lord. And it suddenly dawned on me, now, by the way, now I can give a name to it, but I didn't. I released my right to have that anger to the Lord. On my knees, I said, all right, Lord, I give it to you. Mm-hmm. I can't help the way I feel, but I give you the resolution of this. You see, I won't do anything now. I'm not going to do a thing. I'm going to give it over to you. Now, that was about on a Sunday. I was able to continue my work that day. It was so interesting because Monday I found I did quite a lot of work. I still felt pretty mad, but it was ebbing. It was ebbing. And I had a feeling the Lord was going to undertake. Now, a very strange thing happened. When that girl got home, her husband said, what'd you go all the way up to Jean's for? And she said, oh, I thought she really ought to know about these things that are going on, the kind of rumors. He said to her, "You little fool," was what he said. "Those things are not true." He told her then how they came. There was no truth in what the girl had believed. And he said, "Oh, I'm so upset with you for doing that." He said, "You better get on that phone. You better get a hold of her." You know. Mm. Now, the strange part was, never had I been so angry with anybody in my life as I was at that time. By the Tuesday night, when my friend called and she said, "Oh, how can I ever put this right? I find now what I said to you wasn't true." But the funny thing was, I said, "Oh, forget it. Just not bother with it." But, you know, the Lord had done that. See, by releasing my anger to the Lord truly took it out. We went on with our work tremendously, and it was gone. Now, this is for the Christian.
14: Jean, let's talk about other things for the Christian and the non-Christian. I suppose this would work in both contexts. But not only can you ventilate anger by talking to a friend and waiting, what about exercise as a debriefing or a reduction of tension?
13: I call that defusing. Now, there comes a time when we're really mad, you know, here and now. We're feeling kind of vicious with all the tension, that we can really translate that into action. This is the time to clean the basement out, clean the garage out, go prune those prickly roses, go dig the garden. And when I'm with groups and dealing with this, it's fun to hear the different ways. Women know how to diffuse very often. And the things they say, a lot of them, of course, say they just go shopping. And they walk round and round until some of this has ebbed out. And so women have learned many ways, I think, already to deal with this. But debriefing, I call more talking it out or doing something creative. A woman may play the piano. By the way, I don't despise listening to TV either at this time. I think often we vicariously identify with characters on the TV that may be doing something aggressive. It's almost like we transfer our anger harmlessly to somebody else who's acting it out for us. And so I sometimes think that TV has some uses, very great uses there. And I think men who, you know, watching the sports and the cops and robbers, have you ever watched a man watching sport? He leaves his seat, he sometimes jumps into the air, and you can see men diffusing, you know what I mean, as they watch sport. And they are clenching their fists, they're moving with it. You see, they are literally letting go tensions built up during the day vicariously sometimes as they watch, well, healthy competitive aggression in others.
14: We know men are more aggressive than women, generally speaking. That's a generalization, but
13: yes,
14: that tends to be true. Are women more or less angry than men?
13: Huh, now that's a difficult one for me to even guess at. I think that women have a longer time lag over a lot of things than men do. Like, a man can make up his mind, and the funny part is his emotions tend to come quickly in behind the decision. But I think with often the woman makes a decision, but the emotions don't come into line that fast. I've often called it, there's an emotional time lag, you see, that operates, I think, with women.
14: I'll probably get chewed up for saying this, but it's happened before, so I'll cope with it. I don't know whether men or women have a greater anger. I don't know in which sex there's the greatest anger. But I do firmly believe that there is more anger at the mate on the part of women than there is on the part of men. Mm-hmm. I believe women are more angry at their husbands than their husbands are at their wives. Husband's anger may be directed at his boss or his competitor or as someone outside the home. But when it comes into the domestic situation, it seems to me what a man most wants from his home is tranquility. He wants to come home to a tranquil home. Mm. He wants the kids under control. Mm. He wants them clean. He wants the house reasonably straight. And he wants the washing machine working. And he wants his wife happy. And often he comes home instead to a very angry wife.
13: Yes. I think I'm going to go along with that, too. And I think that often women hold over, perhaps, anger a little longer. As I've watched people getting over affairs, particularly, I think, you know, I've seen sometimes men deal with it faster than women and put it behind them, where women take a long time, perhaps, you know, to get over the same kind of hurt in their mate. So maybe I would, you know, really go along with that.
14: Let me try to summarize what you've been saying, and you tell me whether I've done it correctly. Your message, in essence, is that instead of doing what your impulse first tells you to do, which is to pull up every dirty, nasty, mean thing you can think of and hurl it in anger at your partner when he has offended you or she has offended you, you are suggesting that they take a few moments or maybe a day or two to work through that anger and then come back to that person and deal with the issue. You are not saying they should ignore the issue and let it be accumulated.
13: No, I'm not at all. I am saying, though, it needs time. Look, I think hurling anger, again, is a luxury you can't afford in a marriage. Oh, yes, it brings immediate catharsis, perhaps, but you're going to have something bitter there to deal with that goes on and on and on. And so it does not pay in the long run. And so I feel that people have got to regard love as a tender, fragile thing that has to be guarded all the time. And it can't handle anger or very little of it is the way I feel about it now. I don't think love is a tough, eternal thing at all between a man and a woman. And this is why I say, hey, husband
14: and wife,
13: Be careful how you use your anger. And above all things, your marriage isn't the place to vent all that anger, even though your other spouses upset you. And that's the way I feel about it, very strongly.
14: Jean, thanks for being our guest again.
12: Anger doesn't have to win. And Jean Lush's wisdom reminds us that guarding our marriages sometimes means guarding our tongues first. 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You'll also find information there about Jean Lush's landmark book called Women and Stress. 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The work of bringing biblical truth into homes all across America is a mission worth investing in. 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P.O. Box 39000, Colorado Springs, Colorado, 80949. Well, I'm Roger Marsh, and from all of us here at Family Talk and the Dr. James Dobson Family Institute, thanks so much for listening today. 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
15: Are you considering multi-generational living? Hey, this is Ryan Paul standing in for Chuck Bentley with My Money Life from Crown. A family compound is where multiple generations live on shared land or in close proximity. It's growing in popularity, but is it right for you? The answer depends on your relationships, goals, and willingness to plan diligently. The financial benefits are significant. Research shows that sharing expenses dramatically reduces the cost of housing. This creates more financial margin for everyone involved. According to Pew Research, Americans who live in multi-generational households are less likely to experience poverty. Financial stability impacts the ability to give, save, and invest. Living close together can strengthen family bonds. It provides childcare support and reduces loneliness among older family members. Choosing this lifestyle can positively affect overall health. However, there are challenges that must be addressed. The biggest may be the lack of privacy. Family dynamics can become complicated, especially without clear boundaries, expectations, and communication. There are upfront costs and legal considerations for building or structuring this lifestyle. And that requires careful planning for ownership, responsibilities, and inheritance. Those who prioritize long-term financial and relational stability are candidates. Families who share common values, communicate well, and enjoy one another will benefit. They must be dedicated to planning and setting up clear boundaries and expectations. A family compound can promote stewardship and legacy. Just keep God at the center of all your planning. Is credit card debt keeping you awake at night? Let Christian credit counselors help. They can create a debt management plan specifically for you. 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
16: There is something about a checkout line. 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
17: That's one reason the Cornerstone matters. 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Not just when life feels easy, on the tight weeks too, when someone needs peace more than productivity. And it stays here because people choose to help carry it, because they know what it means to hear the right reminder at the right moment. So whether somebody's driving home worn out, standing in a long line, or trying to hold it together one more day, the encouragement is still here, supported by people who believe hope should stay within reach. 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
22: And that's what we're doing in our culture right now. We're having a shame conversation instead of a sin conversation. We're saying the shame is what's made us unwell. God's Word says it's actually the sin that has made us unwell.
21: Well, that's an insight from Dana Gresh, and she joins us today on Focus on the Family with Jim Daly to talk about the positives and some of the negatives of the purity culture. I'm John Fuller. Now, we're talking about some pretty adult themes here that aren't going to be appropriate for younger children, so please, we suggest you get your kids settled elsewhere before you listen.
23: You know, John, one of the most difficult conversations, although it should be talked about more, is physical intimacy. And what's a biblical perspective on that? How do we train up our young people so they have a healthy view of it? We are body, soul, and spirit. And so we've got to communicate that to our kids. Mm-hmm. And it is, you know, it's a pull. Your teens, your 20s, there are things going on in your body that are pushing you toward physical intimacy. Mm-hmm. But of course, as Christians, we want that in the context, and we as Christian parents want that in the context of marriage, of course. You know the good news? God's a God of grace as well. Mm-hmm. And yeah. His love for us is healing and ever present. And when mistakes happen, He is there for us to embrace us, to love us, and to allow us to continue to grow in Him. That's what's so beautiful. Mm-hmm. So it's not about being perfect, but it is about that desire to please the Lord. And it is a great desire to enter into marriage that way. Mm-hmm. And today we're going to hit this really, you know, touchy subject and talk frankly about it.
21: Yeah, yeah. And Dana Gresh is the founder of True Girl. She's a best-selling author and has recently written a book that forms the foundation for our conversation. It's called And the Bride Wore White. And you can learn more about Dana and about this really excellent resource at our website, and that's focusonthefamily.com/broadcast.
23: Dana, welcome back to Focus on the Family. It's always good to have you here.
0: Oh, I'm so glad to be here with you today.
23: It's so fun, typically. This can be a little bit of a heavy topic. And, you know, right in my mind from the get-go here, it's all the disclaimers that you got to think about, because somebody will be offended about something that's said.
0: Yeah.
23: And again, the spirit and the heart of the discussion is really to give people a perspective on physical intimacy, God's design for it, whether you're that teenager, and we have teens listening from time to time, and we have a lot of 20-somethings listening too, that are single. So what is that right way to go? And again, so many people will have different perspectives. We understand that. Let's get one of the things out of the way right away, and that is we have plenty of material at Focus on the Family to speak to boys about this subject as well. So I don't want you to hear, how come they're not talking about the responsibility of boys and fathers to train their sons? That material is there. Just come to Focus on the Family's website. But today we're talking to Dana about girls.
0: And she's a girl.
23: And she's a girl, yeah. But you're a mom as well.
0: I'm a mom.
23: So we understand all the angles, but today it's about girls. So, Dana, hitting probably one of the biggest dominoes in this discussion is the purity movement. Some of the things that have been projected within the purity movement have been probably not as helpful, maybe more harmful.
0: Yeah.
23: And then there are some good things. That target is a good target. It's a biblical target to go into marriage as a virgin, both for males and for females. But speak to some of that downside with that kind of legalism, if I could call it that.
0: Well, yeah, here's what's hard. The conversation about the purity conversation right now isn't doing what you just did, which is acknowledging there's good and there's bad. And we've got to be very careful not to throw the baby out with the bathwater. And I feel like we have to understand why that's important. So let me tell you about a letter I got.
23: Mm-hmm.
0: 2 years ago, 2024, early spring, I got a letter in a silver envelope. I call it the silver letter.
23: Huh.
0: Because this was just a trajectory shifting moment for me. Inside was a letter from a mom whose daughter had just become a teenager. And she had some questions for me about how to talk to her daughter about sex. And the reason she had those questions is because this mom had grown up kind of at the apex of the purity movement. And the letter included photocopies of a newspaper article, because on her wedding day, two different sources, media sources, came out to report on this couple waiting until they were married. I mean, you got to think, like, can you think of a world in which this would happen today?
21: Yeah, that's not newsy.
0: No. And I mean, this was when Miley Cyrus had a purity ring on her finger, you know, this, and half of the other Disney characters or Disney celebrities. And so she was a part of what was celebrated about that movement. Fast forward now, her daughter's a teenager. She goes to the youth pastor and says, my husband and I would like to come tell our story of waiting until we were married. And she went on in this letter to say, we have enjoyed a beautiful marriage. We've enjoyed a beautiful sex life. We've had a really healthy impact in our community and our culture. And so I just thought this youth pastor was going to be like, yes, I would love for you to share that. Instead, he informed me that that teaching, that period of time in the church, was very toxic.
23: Huh.
0: And she said, I was dumbfounded. I was confused because good things came out of it in my life. And I'm just writing to you to say, am I going to mess my daughter up if I teach her what I learned during that time period? And do you still believe what you taught then?
23: Hmm.
0: And I'm telling you, that'll stop you in your tracks to do some research. So I've, for about 2 years now, I've been looking at the good and the bad, because there's some of each. I think I'm a part of the good fruit of the purity movement, even though I was discontent with it. You know, I was a youth leader at the time, and I looked around and I was like, I love that the church is talking about sex. That's probably the best thing that happened, right?
23: Right.
0: The church is finally talking about sex. And that was good because the people that know the creator and the designer of sex and gender should be the ones talking about it the most. Finally, we are. However, it wasn't a fully mature conversation because it was really, people don't know this, started by teenagers.
23: Huh.
0: There's 53 teenagers in a basement in Nashville that look around and they see the AIDS crisis, terrifying parents, terrifying medical experts. The headlines are terrifying. And they say, well, what if we just did what this Bible tells us to do? And we waited. So 53 kids sign a True Love Waits pledge. They design it. So right away, your leaders probably don't have the experience to lead well, right?
23: Yeah.
0: Because they're teenagers.
23: They have good hearts, intent.
0: Oh, and they're going to the Word of God.
23: Yeah.
0: 1 year later, 200,000 kids are in Washington, D.C. signing the same pledge. This is a freight train.
23: Yeah.
0: There's no stopping it.
23: Yeah.
0: I think the leaders shepherded it as well as they could have, considering you're dealing with teenagers and you're dealing with movement, right? So some people got hurt. And you use the word legalism. I think there were pockets of the purity movement where there was legalism. And that did create a lot of hurt, a lot of pain. And we've got to acknowledge that.
23: Yeah.
0: And we have been guilty of that, not just in how we teach, how the church teaches sexual integrity, but in everything, you know, because rules make us feel safe. And Jesus pulls us back and says, you're never going to obey the rules without my love.
23: Yeah. Mm-hmm. And, you know, three core areas of life, to broaden this for just a second, my observation is, and, you know, we can say it, there's many Christian leaders, pastors that have fallen.
0: Yeah.
23: And it's typically three things, and it's right there in Scripture. Pride is an issue, money, and sex.
0: Mm-hmm.
23: And we have to be in tune with the Spirit to say, okay, what's your weakness?
0: Yeah.
23: You probably have one. And then what are you going to do to build the right kind of protection so that you don't fall into that temptation, right?
0: Yeah, right.
23: Let me put it in this way. This is, I think, really interesting, and I've mentioned this before, but talking to a Catholic priest, you know, he said the image of God, Lucifer wanted that for the angels, and God chose to put it into human beings, his very image, and he created us male and female, and the plan was for the two to become one, which is the very image of God walking this earth.
0: That's right.
23: And he fights it tooth and nail. Mm-hmm. Think of how marriage has been on the ropes because of the enemy's assault on human sexuality.
0: Yeah.
23: I mean, look at the movements. There's so many. Sexual orientation, transgender. I mean, it is like a spiritual assault on God's design.
0: It is. And it's an assault on the love of God, too. So first, you're referring to Genesis 1, where it says, in the image of God, he created them, male and female, he created them. And then it goes on to say, the two will become one flesh. And that one is the word echad. And the only other place we see that used is in the prayer, the Jewish prayer, hear, O Israel, the Lord our God is one, echad. Mm. And so when they come together, they look even more uniquely like God. And one of the mind-blowing things for me that really made me say, okay, as a wife, as a mom, as a minister of the gospel, as a great commission minister of the gospel, which all of us are, this topic matters because in Genesis 4:1, it says, Adam lay with his wife Eve, and she became pregnant and gave birth. And that word there is yada. Adam yada with his wife Eve. And if you grew up with Seinfeld, you know, yada, yada, yada, blah, blah, blah. Turns out this word is not so boring after all, right?
23: Right.
0: This is a sacred, profound, pleasure-filled word. And I thought, wow, this is very different. The word means to know, to be known, to be deeply respected. Transcends the physical that the world gets fixated on, okay? The world is fixated on how we connect to one another physically. And God's word talks about how we're connecting emotionally and spiritually, knowing each other. But here's what's mind-blowing. It's only used, that word, a handful of times to talk about a husband and a wife knowing each other. It's used predominantly about how we can know God. Mm-hmm. Be still and know, yada, that I am God. You're touching on something very sacred here, Jim. Maleness and femaleness, marriage and sex, they're pictures. They're pictures of some of the most sacred truths that we hold dear. Mm-hmm. And the intimacy that we can have with God, marriage is just pointing to that. And if we don't rise up to protect it, then the things that we hold most dear in our faith are marginalized and erased. That's why this conversation matters so very much.
23: Right. And why there's tension about mm-hmm. it, even in the church.
0: Mm-hmm. Yeah.

0: Hi, this is Chris. Welcome to Odyssey, a place of discovery, imagination, and excitement. But don't take my word for it. Find out for yourself on today's Adventure in Odyssey.
1: When are you going to get up there?
2: Get up where?
3: I went for an ultrasound yesterday. George, Jimmy, Donna, we're having...
4: Don't bring that up.
5: Did you really try to glue your hair back on your head?
6: Hey, call me crazy, call me irresponsible.
7: What a testimony.

0: Jimmy, come here. I changed the letters in your dad's name on the sign out front of the church. Now it says, preaching this Sunday, large rag boy. I had a couple letters left over, though.
1: I don't think you should be playing with this sign, Lawrence.
0: Sorry, Jimmy. I'm just bored. When's your dad gonna be done?
1: I don't know. It's been like this every Sunday since he's been filling in for the pastor. After the service, he has to talk to everyone about everything. We just have to wait.
0: Okay.
2: Well, hello there, Jimmy.
1: Oh, hi, Miss Jeffries.
2: Your father preached quite a good sermon today.
1: Yeah, it was pretty good.
2: When are you going to get up there?
1: Get up where?
2: In the pulpit to preach for us.
1: Oh, well, I don't think...
2: As a matter of fact, I heard somebody say just the other day that they thought you'd be a good preacher.
1: Who? Me?
0: Jimmy?
2: Sure. The best preachers always run in the family. Everybody thinks so.
1: Everybody?
0: About Jimmy?
2: Generation after generation dedicated to serving the Lord. What a testimony.
1: Yeah.
2: You have a good day now.
1: Sure, Miss Jeffries. You too. Did you hear that, Lawrence?
0: Yeah, you've got a fan club.
1: I mean, do you think I look like a preacher?
0: Yeah, sure, I guess.
1: Really? Well, of course, you also think my mom looks like Natasha, the diabolical secretary for Destructo. A preacher.
3: Anyway, I was going to ask you. I thought maybe you could help me out. What was that? I couldn't hear you yet. Yeah, they've got planes flying over us now. They're being rerouted while they do construction on a runway. Yeah, I said they're doing construction on... Never mind. So you're going to be out of town? No, that's fine. That's fine. Have a good trip. Yeah, I'll talk to you later. Gonna get to teach this Sunday school class.
4: George, if those planes come any closer, this baby's gonna come out and teach it. Feel this, George. Feel how hard the baby's kicking.
3: I'm sorry, what?
4: The baby's talking to you, wants you to stop those planes.
3: Oh, well, here, let me talk to the baby. Hello? Are you listening? This is your father speaking. Don't worry about the planes. They should be gone by the time you're born.
1: Oh, brother. Dad's talking to Mom's stomach again.
3: Also, now that I've got your attention, if you're born by that time, would you be willing to teach Mr. Grant's Sunday school class next week? Just think about it. You don't have to give me an answer right now.
1: You know, I'm sure the pastor feels very secure knowing that his substitute is trying to hand over a Sunday school class to an unborn child.
3: Hey, look, I'm desperate. I've called everyone I can think of. Can you think of anyone else, Mary?
4: Not really.
1: What class is it?
3: Mr. Grant's class.
1: Oh, yeah. Lawrence is in that class.
3: Yeah, I know. That's part of the problem. There's about 10 Lawrences in that class. Nobody wants to deal with them. Wait a minute. Jimmy, how about you?
1: How about me what?
3: Well, why don't you teach the class?
1: Me?
3: Sure. You'll be great. You know the Bible. You're good at speaking in front of people. You're good with kids. You're great with Lawrence.
1: Yeah, but I've never taught a Sunday school class before.
3: Oh, you're a natural.
1: You really think I'd be a good teacher?
3: Sure, I have no doubt about it at all. You'll be great.
1: Wow. Okay, thanks, Dad. I'll do it. Jeremiah 2:14-16.
0: Hey, Jimmy, what you doing? What are all these books for?
1: I'm teaching your Sunday school class this week.
0: But it's only Monday. You're working on something that's not due for another 6 days?
1: Yes, Lawrence. It's called preparation.
0: Wow. These are really thick books.
1: Mm-hmm.
0: What's this? A concordance?
1: Concordance.
0: Concordance of the Bible. Are you gonna make us read this?
1: No, Lawrence. I'm just using it to...
0: Cool! A code book!
1: No, it's not a...
0: Wait. Let me figure this out. I'm great at these things.
1: It's a Greek New Testament, Lawrence.
0: Oh. Greek? You know how to read this?
1: Well, no, but there's some English stuff in the front.
5: Jimmy, did you borrow my headphones? I can't find them.
0: Hi, Donna.
5: Hey, Lawrence. Well, did you?
1: No, I haven't seen them.
0: Hey, that was a great story your dad told about you in church.
5: Don't remind me.
0: Did you really try to glue your hair back on your head when you didn't like your haircut?
5: I was 5 years old.
1: Mom took a picture of it. It's downstairs. You want to see it?
0: All right.
5: Don't you dare, Jimmy. I can't believe Dad told that story in a sermon.
1: Are you kidding me? The crowd loved it. That's all they were talking about after church.
5: Yeah, I know. I gotta talk to Dad about that. I don't want him telling stories about me in his sermons anymore.
1: Oh, come on, Donna. Nobody cares what you did when you were 5 years old. They're just funny stories.
5: But they're embarrassing.
1: Look, all the great preachers use their kids in sermon illustrations.
5: Oh, yeah? How do you know?
1: Oh, well, I was reading this book about it. See?
5: The Secrets of the Great Preachers.
1: Yeah. They do it when they first start out, then eventually use other kinds of stories. You just gotta be patient.
5: Well, I hope you're right, but I wish he'd cut it out soon. I won't be able to show my face in school.
1: Don't worry about it, Donna.
5: Well, if you see my headphones, let me know.
1: Yeah.
6: Bye, Donna.
1: Okay, back to my lesson.
7: Hey, that was neat.
1: What?
7: What you just told Donna. It was good. You sounded almost like, well, your dad.
1: I did?
7: So, do you have to do this now? I'm bored. What do you want to do? Jimmy?
1: Huh?
7: What do you want to do?
1: Well, I think I want to be a preacher.

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1: The Tale of the Coin.
2: Hey, look what I got.
3: Oh, that's a beautiful coin. Is it a stater?
2: It is. Well, I found it at the temple.
4: I'm not one to get carried away by emotion, right?
5: Yes, but sweet.
4: We're being called on to take a leap of faith here.
6: We all rush in together, each one takes something, and then rush out together. Any questions?
3: Just one. Why are we doing this?
0: Listen now on the Adventures in Odyssey Club.
7: Hey, Donna. Can I sit here?
8: Sure, Jack.
7: Thanks. Hey, your presentation in English today was great.
8: Oh, thanks. Yours was good, too.
7: I haven't done mine yet.
8: Oh, that's right.
7: So what's up with Jimmy?
8: Why? What's he doing?
7: Well, look at him over there. He's wearing a tie. Is he running for student council or something?
8: I don't know. He's been acting so weird lately. You know what he did at breakfast this morning? He blessed me.
7: He what?
8: He blessed me. I handed him the milk and he said, "Bless you, Donna."
7: Did you sneeze?
8: No.
7: You guys crack me up. What a weird family.
8: Well, it's because of Jimmy. Well, he's always been weird. I'm normal.
7: Well, maybe now, but you didn't sound all that normal Sunday night when your dad told that story about you in church.
8: Don't bring that up.
7: I mean, asking your parents for a private phone line is not a normal thing for a 6-year-old to do.
8: I don't want to talk about it.
7: It was a great story.
8: Everybody in the whole church turned around and looked at me.
7: Don't worry about it. You were 6 years old.
8: That's what Jimmy said. But at this rate, everybody's going to think I was a juvenile delinquent.
7: Well, for a juvenile delinquent, you turned out fine.
8: Thanks.
7: I mean, at least you're not in jail or anything.
8: Maybe I should be. It'll give Dad some sermon illustrations.
3: Hey, Donna.
8: What?
3: Hey, don't get so testy. I just want to ask you a question.
8: I'm sorry. It's just these planes. They're so loud I can't concentrate. I've been working on the same problem for a half hour.
3: Oh. Well, can I still ask my question?
8: Go ahead.
3: Well, you see, I'm doing this lesson tomorrow, and I can't find something. Where's that verse in the Bible that talks about the guy who wouldn't forgive the other guy and the first guy wouldn't forgive the third guy?
8: I don't know. Why are you asking me? Go ask Dad.
3: Because I want to do this Sunday school lesson on my own. You know, without Dad's help.
8: Well, I don't know. So you need to ask somebody else.
3: All right. Oh, and can I borrow your markers?
8: For what?
3: My transparencies.
8: You're doing transparencies for your Sunday school lesson?
3: Yeah. I'm going to write out a timeline of Roman history, you know, to give him some background.
8: What's your lesson about?
3: The Good Samaritan.
8: You're getting really weird.
3: Thank you. By the way, as an illustration, I'm going to tell that story about when you were 8 and you made brownies and the whole family had to get their stomachs pumped.
8: Oh, no, you're not.
3: See ya.
8: Come
3: Bye-bye.
8: Back here.
3: And then the Romans set up an independent republic. And throughout the period of the republic, warfare was almost continuous. Rome became the master of central Italy, then it took over Greece, Asia Minor, and several others. If you look at page 14 of the workbook that I prepared for you, go ahead and turn there. Well, you don't have to. Anyway, if you were looking at page 14, you'd see a topographical map showing the early stages of the Roman Empire. Let me quote from this book, The Rise and Fall of the Roman Empire, pages 18 to 22. What? Oh, okay. I'm being signaled that we're out of time. So, that was the lesson of the Good Samaritan. Sorry we didn't get to the actual story. Are there any questions? Yes, Lawrence?
9: Will Mr. Grant be back next week?
3: Yes, he will. Any more questions? Lawrence?
9: So, you're not going to teach anymore?
3: No.
9: Ever?
3: Well, I don't know about ever.
9: But if you do teach again, will we know a week ahead of time?
3: Yeah, probably.
9: Okay, that's all.
3: All right, you guys are dismissed.
9: Hey, Jimmy?
3: Yeah, Lawrence?
9: Remember when you said you wanted to be a preacher?
3: Yeah.
9: Well, never mind.
3: Yeah, never mind.
10: Hey,
5: It's difficult to find time to be with God. This is true, frankly, because it's so natural for us as humans to leave him out of things. We get busy
8: oh,
5: with
8: please
5: our
8: don't
5: affairs,
8: talk about me.
5: Jobs,
8: please don't
5: families.
8: Talk about me. Oh, please don't talk about me.
5: Shh, Donna. In the first place. This reminds me of something my daughter Donna did a few weeks ago. It was
8: no.
5: one of those moments when I wasn't sure if I really knew my child anymore. We were getting ready to go to my son Jimmy's awards banquet. He was getting a certificate for being a member of the yearbook committee. We all packed up, and I started to go upstairs to say goodbye to Donna when she came downstairs all dressed up. She wanted to go to the banquet. I told her she didn't have to go. I knew she had already planned to go to a party thrown by one of her friends, but she told me that she wanted to support her brother. When we got there, I quickly figured out that supporting her brother wasn't her only motivation. It was, of course, a boy.
8: Oh, no.
5: And she proceeded to stare at this boy throughout the entire program.
8: Oh, no.
4: What is it, Donna?
8: This is about Jack.
5: Stealing a glass from another
8: I hope
5: person.
8: He's not here.
5: What are we willing to give up in order to be with our Lord?
8: I can't look. He's not here. Tell me he's not here.
4: Donna, don't worry about it. Your dad didn't use any names. He could have been talking about anyone.
8: It would just make me feel a lot better if Jack didn't hear it at all.
7: Donna!
8: Jack! Hi! Good to see you.
4: Excuse me, I need to go talk to George.
8: Oh, sure, Mom. That was my mom.
7: Yeah, I know your mom.
8: Oh, of course you do. Yeah.
7: Yeah.
8: Yeah.
7: Good sermon.
8: Oh, it was.
7: Your dad's pretty funny.
8: Well, sometimes he is.
7: I noticed he told another story about you.
8: Yeah, he did.
7: It's funny, you know, I was at that banquet, the one your dad was talking about.
8: Were you?
7: I talked to you, remember?
8: Oh, that's right. Yeah.
7: Yep, that was quite a story.
8: Well, look, I need to go.
7: Oh, sure.
8: I guess I'll see you tomorrow.
7: Or tonight, right? I'll be here tonight.
8: Oh, good. Well, I'll be looking at you. I mean, I'll be looking for you.
7: Right. I'll see ya.
8: Bye. Dad?
10: Missing gold? A haunted mansion? Bank robbers? Young Witt is on the case.
11: This is Jonathan Avery Whitaker, age 10. My stepmom says that I have a great imagination.
12: John Avery, come down from that roof. Papier-mâché wings will not make you fly.
10: That's right. Mr. Whitaker had some wild adventures back in the day.
11: My dad says I'm clever and resourceful.
13: Does anyone know why our chickens are bald?
10: 10-year-old Whit solved a lot of mysteries, and you can read all about them in the Young Whit book series.
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20: I've got to get lunch ready. Why don't you guys get out of your church clothes and help me get the table ready?
8: I want to eat in my room.
20: What?
3: I don't feel like eating at all.
5: Boy, what a day. Great service, beautiful, sunny day. Hey, call me crazy, call me irresponsible, but why don't we have a barbecue? It'll be fun.
8: I'd be too afraid I would get sauce on my face and the whole world would find out about it tonight.
3: I don't feel like having fun.
5: Huh?
8: I'm going to my room.
3: Yeah, me too.
5: Wait a minute. What was that all about?
20: I don't think they had the day that you did.
5: I guess not.
20: I think I know what's eating Donna.
5: Yeah, well, I guess I'll find out what's eating Jimmy.
20: Why don't we split up, meet back here later?
5: Good idea.
20: Donna?
8: Yeah?
20: Can I come in?
8: Sure.
20: So, what happened with Jack?
8: He knows.
20: Sorry. Donna, your dad never meant to hurt you.
8: Well, then why does he keep doing it?
20: Well, family stories are fun. People like them.
8: Well, I don't.
20: I'm sure if you talk to him, he'll understand. Just tell him that you don't feel comfortable with him telling so many stories about you.
8: He should already know that.
20: Well, he's been a little sidetracked with things lately. He may not have picked up on it, but he'll stop if you want him to. But, you know, you need to be understanding as well. Your father's going through a lot of changes. He's still very nervous at the pulpit. I caught him going out the door this morning wearing his tie around an undershirt.
8: Well, he should tell that story.
20: He probably will. Oh, Donna, he wants to do well at this. And you know why I think he tells so many stories about you?
8: Why?
20: Because he adores you. He's comfortable telling stories about his family. It's what he knows best. Being your dad is his favorite part of being a preacher. Of life.
5: Are you sick? You don't have a fever, do you?
3: No, I'm all right. Just kind of tired. You go ahead and have the barbecue.
5: Uh-huh. You know, I didn't have a chance to ask you, but how did Sunday school go?
3: Awful. I was boring.
5: So that's why you're upset.
3: Sort of. I'm just confused, that's all.
5: Confused about what?
3: Well, I'm not sure what God wants anymore. I think he may have changed his mind.
5: Changed his mind? About what?
3: Well, I was sure that he wanted me to be a preacher. I mean, all the signs led to it. Miss Jeffries said something about it. Then you asked me to do Sunday school. Then Lawrence. Remember when you told us about you becoming a pastor?
5: Uh-huh.
3: You said that you felt called to do it. Well, I thought I felt that too.
5: Listen, Jimmy, just because things didn't work out for you today doesn't mean that you're not called to do it. You're still very young. God may have plans for you that you wouldn't even dream about now. But I want to ask you something.
3: Yeah?
5: Do you really want to be a preacher?
3: No.
5: Then why did you think you should be a preacher?
3: Well, actually, I never really thought about it until Miss Jeffries said she thought I should be one. I mean, everybody in the church wants me to follow in your footsteps.
5: Where did you get that idea?
3: That's what she said. But it's true, isn't it? There's a lot of people who expect me to do that.
5: Nobody said anything to me about it. But that's not the point, Jimmy. If you're called by God, then he's the one you should respond to, not Miss Jeffries or anyone else. I mean, by all means, get counsel and advice, but don't confuse God's call with people's expectations. You understand?
3: Yeah. I guess you're right.
5: Listen, come out back in about 5 minutes. I need to talk to your mother, then I want the whole family together. I'm going to try out tonight's sermon on everybody while I get the barbecue ready. I think we often underestimate God's desire for our honesty. He wants to see us as we really are, in our weaknesses, in our failures, even in our anger toward Him. which makes me think of my kids.
8: Oh boy, here we go.
3: Kids? You mean I'm in this one too?
5: Yes, my kids. When I first told them that I was going into the ministry, they weren't too fond of the idea.
3: Amen. Just kidding, Dad.
5: Donna and Jimmy had visions of being missionaries to Africa and handing out tracts to penguins in Antarctica. No, they let me know how they felt, and I was very grateful. And I always am grateful when they open up and let me see what they're really feeling. Donna, I'm not going to say this in my sermon, but I did want to tell you that I'm sorry. I didn't mean to embarrass you. And from now on, I promise that if I'm going to use you in a story, I'll ask your permission first, but I do want you to feel free to tell me if I say anything that hurts you, okay?
8: Okay, Dad.
5: All right. Well, on with the sermon. I always want my kids to feel comfortable to be completely honest with me, because that's one way I can get closer to them, to know them personally, intimately. And I think that's exactly what God wants from His children. Well, that's it. What do you think?
3: Great sermon, Dad.
8: Yeah, I think that was your best yet.
2: I agree.
5: Well, thank you.
8: And you can use that story about us tonight in your sermon.
5: Okay, I will. Well, that's the end of the service.
3: Do you want me to take up an offering?
5: No, I don't think that'll be necessary, Jimmy. Anybody else want to say anything?
2: Well, I guess I have something to say.
5: All right, Mary, go ahead.
2: I was looking for the right time to mention this, and since we're all together, I guess I'll say it now. I went for an ultrasound yesterday, and I couldn't resist when the doctor asked me.
5: Asked you what?
2: If our baby's a boy or a girl.
5: You're kidding.
21: Tell us.
2: So, you want to know what it is?
8: Yes.
2: Of course. Okay, if you insist. George, Jimmy, Donna, we're having...
14: What was that? I missed it.
19: Oh, I guess we'll have to wait to hear what the Barclays are having.
20: You know, in Isaiah chapter 30, verse 21, Isaiah the prophet tells the people of Israel, "If you go the wrong way, to the right or to the left, you will hear a voice behind you. It will say, 'This is the right way. You should go this way.'" Sometimes we make it hard on ourselves when we're trying to find out what God wants us to do. For Jimmy, it was hard because he was doing what he thought other people wanted and not necessarily what God wanted. When we try to learn God's will for our lives, we need to read our Bibles, pray, and talk to people we trust. But we shouldn't let other people's expectations steer us away from what God wants us to do. Well, that's all for today. If you ever want to write to us here at Odyssey, we'd love to hear from you. Our address is Odyssey, Colorado Springs, Colorado, 80995. 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And don't forget to ask how you can get a copy of today's episode. It's called A Call for Reverend Jimmy. That address again is Odyssey, Colorado Springs, Colorado, 80995. 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A Call for Reverend Jimmy was written by Marshall Younger and directed by Paul McCusker. Our production engineer was Mark Drury, and our executive producer, Chuck Bolte. And I'm Chris, hoping you'll join us again next time for more Adventures in Odyssey.
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1: The teenager stood her ground while her high school group was visiting a home for people in rehab from addictions. Claire engaged in conversation with a 20-something man who towered over her in size. They talked about faith. Claire clearly presented the gospel of Jesus. He countered with his spiritual views, which were very different. Back and forth they went in a friendly give-and-take way. Finally, the young man looked at Claire and said, "You got me. I can't argue with what you're saying." Though he didn't put his faith in Jesus, a seed had been planted. And while Claire would have loved for the young man to have received Christ, her disappointment was balanced by the reality that she had done what God had called her to do that day: be prepared to give an answer. She had lovingly shared God's plan of salvation. Claire wasn't ashamed of the gospel. As 1 Peter 3:15 encourages, She was prepared to give an answer to everyone who asks you to give the reason for the hope you have. And she knew how to let her conversation be full of grace, so she would know how to answer the young man in the right spirit. What a privilege God gives us to make Christ known to others. So let's be ready to share with others as He provides what we need. Today's encouragement was provided by Our Daily Bread Ministries.
0: Summer has a way of bringing people outside. Front yards, cookouts, folding chairs, kids running through the sprinkler like they invented joy. And somewhere in the middle of all that ordinary life, there is a reminder. God has always liked meeting people in regular places. On hillsides, at tables, in boats, along roads. That matters because some people think they need the perfect setting to hear from God. But a lot of life is lived with distractions, interruptions, and grass that needs mowing. And still, God is near, still speaking through His Word, still faithful in the little moments you almost miss. So as summer opens the days a little, don't miss the holy things tucked inside the ordinary ones. A conversation, a laugh, a prayer. God is not waiting for life to get less messy before He meets with you. He already knows your address. The Cornerstone, part of your mix, part of your life.
6: This is John MacArthur with another edition of Portraits of Grace. Jesus said, "Blessed are the pure in heart, for they shall see God." Purifying a heart is the work of the Holy Spirit, but there are some things you must do in response to His prompting. First, realize you can't purify your own heart. Next, put your faith in Jesus Christ, whose sacrifice on the cross is the basis for your cleansing. Finally, study the Bible and pray. As you do so, the Spirit will continue to purify your life. There's no greater joy than knowing you're pure before God and that your life honors Him. May that joy be yours today, and may God use you powerfully for His glory. This is John MacArthur, looking forward to bringing you more Portraits of Grace.
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23: American Family News, I'm Robert Thornton. President Donald Trump canceled strikes that he had previously approved targeting Iran.
24: Probably have a signing maybe in Europe, and it's a great thing. Stock market's up, that means they like the deal. See, that means they like, if the market goes down, that means they don't like the deal. But it's been up, oil's dropped. Oil will start coming down to, I think, even lower than it was before. I just spoke to Bibi, I spoke to the head of great heads of nations, Qatar, UAE, and, Saudi Arabia, Bahrain, Kuwait, and others. And we're going to be talking to Turkey.
23: Fox's Jennifer Griffin has more on the president's decision.
25: It was clear yesterday that the Pentagon said they were going to negotiate with bombs. That's what they did over the last 2 days. And clearly, the president upped the ante by talking about taking Karg Island. What's not clear from the Truth post that he put out is what the MOU is. Is it simply about a ceasefire? Does it include the nuclear deal? We don't have those details at this point, but he did say that it includes the U.S., Israel, Saudi Arabia, UAE, Qatar, Turkey, Pakistan, Bahrain, Kuwait, Jordan, Egypt, and others.
23: Several hundred thousand homes and businesses were without power today after severe storms swept through the Midwest, damaging buildings and structures across a wide swath and causing more than 1,000 flight delays and cancellations. Police said one person died after being struck by a tree in Iowa. Tomorrow, there is a level 2 out of 5 risk of severe storms across the Appalachians, parts of the Northeast, and Mid-Atlantic. The Trump administration is feuding with the nation's largest banks, looking at what they call debanking. This means that there can be a sudden restriction of bank accounts related to political or criminal reasons. Fox Business's Darren Botello reports.
4: The Trump administration apparently is escalating its war with the nation's biggest banks. A new probe came out that are looking at these banks and the possibility of debanking. Three banks are really being looked at here. The U.S. Attorney's Office for D.C., of course, headed by Jeanine Pirro, is the one doing the looking and reportedly firing off wide-ranging subpoenas to J.P. Morgan Chase, Bank of America, and Wells Fargo. Prosecutors are demanding lists of closed accounts and reasons why. Investigating whether these Wall Street giants illegally cut off customers due to their political or religious beliefs.
23: A California political analyst believes Republican Steve Hilton will have a decent chance of winning the California governor's race. More from AFN's Chad Groening.
7: Late Tuesday, it was finally announced that Hilton will face Democrat Javier Becerra in November. Hilton has pledged to dramatically reverse course in the nation's largest state that has serious problems, including a high cost of living, housing shortages, and homelessness. Hilton has campaigned as an outsider who would bring change after more than 15 years of one-party rule. Kevin McGarry is president of the Frederick Douglass Foundation of California.
9: The runoff is going to be between him and commie loser, former HHS guy. And I think Steve will have a decent chance. And the reason why is this. By November,